0: Back two times. Crisscross. So strong. Cha-cha, hefty stroll.
1: Hefty.
0: Hefty slider bag. Seal it with a slide. One more time now, y'all. Come on.
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5: 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The top two seeds faced off in Game 1 of the Western Conference Finals.
6: Dribble handoff, didn't make it to Vassell. Turnover, Mitchell behind the back, J-Dub flies in. Two-hand stuff, Thunder have taken the lead for the first time in Game 1.
5: We've got Game 7 on the ice between Montreal and Buffalo.
7: Here's Gouley, out in front, shot, score! Deflected in front, off the shot.

0: Bad. 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So stroll. 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
1: Hefty, hefty, hefty.
0: Hefty slider bag. Seal it with a slide. One more time now, y'all. Come on.
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8: 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College football news, Texas Tech quarterback Brendan Sorsby, who has sought treatment for a gambling addiction, has filed an injunction against the NCAA. He's looking for college eligibility for this upcoming season in 2026. ESPN College Football Insider Pete Thamel explained.
9: This is really an unprecedented moment. We have certainly seen schools and seen athletes sue the NCAA for eligibility, but this is almost a preemptive lawsuit filing for clarity on whether or not Brendan Sorsby is going to be eligible this season. Mentioned in the suit is that the supplemental draft for the NFL has a deadline to declare by June 22nd. And the hearing for this, they are requesting to be by June 15th. So what essentially Brendan Sorsby is looking for so he can play this season at Texas Tech is some clarity for his status from the NCAA. The suit reveals he is currently ineligible, which is not a surprise. He's admitted to making thousands of bets, which are against NCAA rules. The NCAA really did push back against this in a statement today. And what the NCAA basically said, Kevin, was we haven't even made a ruling on Brendan Sorsby yet. And that's obviously a much different reaction than the rhetoric that Sorsby's lawsuit has, which called the NCAA deeply hypocritical for its ties to gambling. And it said it's a wholesale abandonment of its obligations for the well-being of Brendan Sorsby. He's obviously battling a gambling addiction. He's in an inpatient treatment facility. So these two sides are obviously are going to push forward, and we will likely find out in mid-June whether or not Brendan Sorsby can get an injunction which would allow him to play for Texas Tech. Notable to end here that it is in a district court in Lubbock, Texas, which is where Texas Tech is located.
8: The NCAA prohibits student athletes from wagering on any NCAA-sanctioned sport, professional or collegiate. Penalties can include permanent ineligibility, especially in cases where athletes wagered on their own team or manipulated their performance. The filing by Sorsby's legal team saying the quarterback suffers from a clinically diagnosed gambling disorder, which is a mental health condition. The NCAA, they say in their filing, quote, has weaponized his condition to shore up a facade of competitive integrity while simultaneously profiting from the very gambling ecosystem it polices, according to the court filing. SportsCenter All Night, ESPN Radio. To baseball, what a night in Anaheim. A's starter JT Ginn was dealing against the Angels.
10: In from the first base side of the rubber out of a windup, and the 1-2 pitch swung on and missed. And there's his career high, 10 strikeouts for JT Ginn. Man, he strikes out the side. He has a no-hitter through seven.
8: Talk 650 KSTE. He would have that no-hitter through seven. He would have the no-hitter through eight. So he takes that and a 1-0 lead to the bottom of the ninth.
11: Right-hander from Mississippi State, 26 years of age. And his 0-2 pitch, here's the delivery to Frazier. Swung on, line to left center, base hit. And that'll do it. Well, what an effort. No-hitter through eight, and the veteran Adam Frazier lines one to left center. And now that means the tying run is on base.
8: Angels break up the no-no with a leadoff single in the bottom of the ninth. Well, Ginn can still pick up the win. Uh-oh.
12: Here's the next one. Meadows swings at this ball. This is lifted high. It's hit deep out in the center. And it's out of here! It's out of here! It's a walk-off two-run homer. And the Angels have won this ball game tonight here at the Big A. How about that?
8: Angels Radio AM 830, 2-1 Angels stun the Athletic. And in the process, they extend the streak for the longest active streak in Major League Baseball without being no-hit. Angels have not been on the wrong end of a no-hitter since September of 1999. They were an inning shy of that one on Monday, but they rally in the ninth for the 2-1 win. As for JT Ginn, 8 innings, you heard the career high, 10 strikeouts, wound up giving up the 2 hits to lead off the bottom of the ninth. The no-hit bid through 8 innings, the longest no-hit bid of his career. Dodgers with a 5-game win streak on the line Monday, and the top spot in the division on the line as well in San Diego against the Padres.
12: Yamamoto steps back, rocks and delivers, and Andujar hits it in the air deep to left field. Hernandez backing up. He's at the wall. This one, gonna go! Miguel Andujar with his fourth of the year, and the Padres take a 1-0 lead here in the bottom of the first.
8: 97-3 the fan, 1-0 in the first. 1-0 at the end. Padres get the win. Fourth straight win to pull ahead of the Dodgers for first place in the NL West. Their fifth shutout this season, tied for most of the National League. Dodgers lose, and that snaps the 5-game win streak. They're shut out for the second time this season. They went 0-7 with runners in scoring position. In Washington, Mets, Nationals tied 5-5 after 9. 10th inning, each team scores a run. 11th, scoreless, so we're still tied 6-6. Then came the 12th.
12: Top 12. Next pitch to Beatty. Swain, a line drive through the hole, left side of base hit. Bichette scores. Soto's around third. He's coming to the plate. Throw goes to third. Brujan in with a belly flop. Beatty trails to second base with a two-run single. And the Mets score 4 times here in the 12th. They lead 10-6. Second and third, one away, and threatening for more.
8: They were just getting started. 880 ESPN New York. Mets wind up scoring 10 runs in the 12th inning. They beat the Nationals 16-7 in 12th. Fourth instance of 10 runs or more in a single extra innings in the last 100 years. Mets are now 11-5 in the month of May. Speaking of going overtime, that's next. 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

0: back two times. 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So strong. Cha-cha, hefty stroll.
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0: Hefty slider bag. 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
7: 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College football news, Texas Tech quarterback Brendan Sorsby, who has sought treatment for a gambling addiction, has filed an injunction against the NCAA. He's looking for college eligibility for this upcoming season in 2026. 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
8: This is really an unprecedented moment. We have certainly seen schools and seen athletes sue the NCAA for eligibility, but this is almost a preemptive lawsuit filing for clarity on whether or not Brendan Sorsby is going to be eligible this season.

0: Bad. 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
1: Hefty, hefty, hefty.
0: Hefty slider bag. Seal it with a slide. One more time now, y'all. Come on.
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8: The Pittsburgh Steelers and Aaron Rodgers have reached agreement on a one-year deal worth up to $25 million.
9: He built up a lot of equity in that room.
10: This doesn't make the Steelers contenders.
9: He gives the team the best chance to compete next year.
7: Aaron Rodgers teaming up with Mike McCarthy once again, the quarterback agreeing over the weekend to return to Pittsburgh, and his key card still gets him in the building, ESPN Steelers reporter Brooke Pryor.
11: And it's not quite back to school, but it did kind of feel like a meet the teacher night where everybody's back in the building, they're excited to see each other, and they're now meeting their new coaching staff. They've seen him a little bit this offseason, but most importantly, they saw Aaron Rodgers. And while it wasn't necessarily a surprise that Rodgers ended up signing that one-year deal, his teammates said today that they were surprised to see him in the building and then on the field for that first OTA practice. During the media viewing window, we saw him complete 5 passes, 2 of those to Michael Pittman Jr. Michael Pittman Jr. said afterward, "Wow, I can't believe that that was with Aaron Rodgers, because some of those throws were just so great." It seems like this group has really picked up right where they left off a year ago.
7: Aaron Rodgers back in Pittsburgh on the diamond. Diamondbacks, a 12-2 rout of the Giants. They tie their season high in runs and hits. Largest margin of victory this season. Nolan Arenado with his 7th career Grand Slam. Guardians 8-2 over the Tigers. Their 4th road win this season by at least 6. Red Sox top Kansas City 3-1. Their 8th win this season when they score 3 runs or fewer. 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

0: Back two time. Crisscross. So strong. Cha-cha, hefty stroll.
1: Hefty.
0: Hefty slider bag. Silly with a slide. One more time now, y'all. Come on.
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7: 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The top two seeds face off in Game 1 of the Western Conference Finals.
8: Dribble handoff, didn't make it to the south. Turnover, Mitchell behind the back, J-Dub flies in. Two-hand stop, Thunder have taken the lead for the first time in Game 1.
7: We've got Game 7 on the ice between Montreal and Buffalo.
9: Here's Gouley, out in front, shot, scores! Deflected in front, off the shot from Gouley. It's Philip Deneau, and it's 1-0 Montreal in Game 7.
7: We give you all the action from around the diamond.
10: 1-0 pitch to Bowers. And a high fly ball deep right field. This ball's way back there. That one's off the scoreboard and over it.
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11: The way that the Knicks are playing on both sides of the basketball is important to call out. 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
12: 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The postseason fun for the Oklahoma City Thunder. Their run in this postseason starting to look like a website address. www. Over and over. They swept Phoenix in round one. They dispatched the Lakers in four straight in the conference semis. Monday, Thunder and Spurs, the top two teams in

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7: Who has sought treatment for a gambling addiction, has filed an injunction against the NCAA. He's looking for college eligibility for this upcoming season in 2026. 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
8: This is really an unprecedented moment. We have certainly seen schools and seen athletes sue the NCAA for eligibility, but this is almost a preemptive lawsuit filing for clarity on whether or not Brendan Sorsby is going to be eligible this season. Mentioned in the suit is that the supplemental draft for the NFL has a deadline to declare by June 22nd. And the hearing for this, they are requesting to be by June 15th. So what essentially Brendan Sorsby is looking for so he can play this season at Texas Tech is some clarity for his status from the NCAA. The suit reveals he is currently ineligible, which is not a surprise. He's admitted to making thousands of bets, which are against NCAA rules. The NCAA really did push back against this in a statement today. And what the NCAA basically said, Kevin, was we haven't made a ruling on Brendan Sorsby yet. And that's obviously a much different reaction than the rhetoric that Sorsby's lawsuit has, which called the NCAA deeply hypocritical for its ties to gambling. And it said it's a wholesale abandonment of its obligations for the well-being of Brendan Sorsby. He's obviously battling a gambling addiction. He's in an inpatient treatment facility. So these two sides are obviously are going to push forward, and we will likely find out in mid-June whether or not Brendan Sorsby can get an injunction which would allow him to play for Texas Tech. Notable to end here that it is in a district court in Lubbock, Texas, which is where Texas Tech is located.
7: The NCAA prohibits student athletes from wagering on any NCAA-sanctioned sport, professional or collegiate. Penalties can include permanent ineligibility, especially in cases where athletes wagered on their own team or manipulated their performance. The filing by Sorsby's legal team saying the quarterback suffers from a clinically diagnosed gambling disorder, which is a mental health condition. The NCAA, they say in their filing, quote, has weaponized his condition to shore up a facade of competitive integrity while simultaneously profiting from the very gambling ecosystem it polices, according to the court filing. SportsCenter All Night, ESPN Radio. To baseball, what a night in Anaheim. A's starter JT Ginn was dealing against the Angels.
1: In from the first base side of the rubber out of a windup, and the 1-2 pitch swung on and missed. And there's his career high, 10 strikeouts for JT Ginn. Man, he strikes out the side. He has a no-hitter through seven.
7: Talk 650 KSTE. He would have that no-hitter through seven. He would have the no-hitter through eight. So he takes that and a 1-0 lead to the bottom of the ninth.
9: Right-hander from Mississippi State, 26 years of age. And his 0-2 pitch, here's the delivery to Frazier. Swung on, line to left center, base hit. And that'll do it. Well, what an effort. No-hitter through eight, and the veteran Adam Frazier lines one to left center. And now that means the tying run is on base.
7: Angels break up the no-no with a leadoff single in the bottom of the ninth. Well, Ginn can still pick up the win. Uh-oh.
10: Here's the next one. Meadows swings at this ball. This is lifted high. It's hit deep out in the center. And it's out of here! It's out of here! It's a walk-off two-run homer. And the Angels have won this ball game tonight here at the Big A. How about that?
7: Angels Radio AM 830, 2-1 Angels stun the Athletic. And in the process, they extend the streak for the longest active streak in Major League Baseball without being no-hit. Angels have not been on the wrong end of a no-hitter since September of 1999. They were an inning shy of that one on Monday, but they rally in the ninth for the 2-1 win. As for JT Ginn, 8 innings, you heard the career high, 10 strikeouts, wound up giving up the 2 hits to lead off the bottom of the ninth. The no-hit bid through 8 innings, the longest no-hit bid of his career. Dodgers with a 5-game win streak on the line Monday, and the top spot in the division on the line as well in San Diego against the Padres.
11: Yamamoto steps back, rocks and delivers, and Andujar hits it in the air deep to left field. Hernandez backing up. He's at the wall. This one, gonna go! Miguel Andujar with his fourth of the year, and the Padres take a 1-0 lead here in the bottom of the first.
7: 97-3 the fan. 1-0 in the first. 1-0 at the end. Padres get the win. Fourth straight win to pull ahead of the Dodgers for first place in the NL West. Their fifth shutout this season, tied for most of the National League. Dodgers lose, and that snaps the 5-game win streak. They're shut out for the second time this season. They went 0-7 with runners in scoring position. In Washington, Mets, Nationals tied 5-5 after 9. 10th inning, each team scores a run. 11th, scoreless, so we're still tied 6-6. Then came the 12th.
11: Top 12. Next pitch to Beatty. Swain, a line drive through the hole, left side of base hit. Bichette scores. Soto's around third. He's coming to the plate. Throw goes to third. Brujan in with a belly flop. Beatty trails to second base with a two-run single. And the Mets score 4 times here in the 12th. They lead 10-6. Second and third, one away, and threatening for more.
7: They were just getting started. 880 ESPN New York. Mets wind up scoring 10 runs in the 12th inning. They beat the Nationals 16-7 in 12th. Fourth instance of 10 runs or more in a single extra innings in the last 100 years. Mets are now 11-5 in the month of May. Speaking of going overtime, that's next. 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

and there's a giant mountain in front of you. 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So I think the team that I'm watching is definitely the Lakers. What they're going to do, you know, I'd like to know what their plan is, because I don't see a clean pathway for them to approach these two teams, which they're under pressure to do. The player, I know it's a cliched answer, I'm sorry, but

0: Shake the bag two times. 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
1: Hefty.
0: Hefty slider bag. 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

0: statement win for your Milwaukee Brewers. It was emphatic. It was decisive. It was fun to watch. And the Brewers take the victory 9-3 on the north side. And really gave this, it wasn't even a question on this one. Like, there was a part of me that was like, oh, maybe the Cubs can make a run here. Maybe they can rally here. But the moment that Bauer sent that sucker to the scoreboard, I was like, see you later. Go home. It's over. Brewers take game one. And after the conversation that we had yesterday, which was that you thought game two, they have the pitching advantage. Game three, they have the pitching advantage. To walk away with an emphatic win like this in game one, I think says an awful lot about this Brewers squad.
1: Yeah, and you know what, Jen? I was wrong yesterday because the Brewers still had the pitching advantage yesterday. I should have done more research. That's on me, hands up, because here's Shota Imanaga's numbers career, including the postseason, against the Milwaukee Brewers. You ready for these?
0: Yeah.
1: 29 innings pitched in six career starts, 34 hits, 26 runs, 12 walks, 10 home runs allowed, with an ERA of 8.07.
0: Ooh, how do you explain that in baseball? Because we see that sometimes, right? Especially when you're thinking about gambling on a game, you're looking to see what a pitcher's splits are. How do you explain how a guy who is, by all accounts, pretty dang good, right?
1: Mm-hmm.
0: But he struggles against one particular lineup, one particular team.
1: Yeah, and I don't know if it's... And it's weird with him because his lefty versus righty splits, usually you would expect the lefty to be dominant. I mean, the home runs last night were Yelly and Bowers, right? Like, it's... And he gave up, he's the one who gave up the home run to Contreras in game two. Vaughn in game two. He was giving up a lot of home runs there to righties. But this year against lefties, he hasn't been particularly... Like, I don't want to say he's been ineffective because he's been good, but he's been a lot better against righties than lefties. I don't know if there is an explanation as to why, other than the Brewers had, and I know Levering, we'll talk with him, you know, 8 o'clock today. He was talking about it on the broadcast too, about the Brewers. They know that Imanaga really likes to fill up the zone, throws a lot of strikes. So the first time through the lineup, they're being aggressive. They're attacking. They're trying to put the ball in play right away. And then they were able to grind out at-bats as the game progressed. I know Jackson had a great down 0-2, works it back to 3-2, gets the base hit. You know, that's just kind of the different, you know, philosophies that they had each time through the lineup. I think that was a big reason why he ended up struggling yesterday against the Brewers.
0: And if you're the Cubs this morning, you know, you got to be looking at it as a missed opportunity, regardless of what your starting pitcher's numbers were against the Brewers, because this set the tone. You know, you go in and you were saying, we asked yesterday, do you guys think the Brewers will sweep, the Cubs will sweep, the Brewers will take 2 of 3, the Cubs will take 2 of 3. Obviously, that covers all of the options there. And a lot of people on our poll said Brewers take 2 of 3, right? Didn't think a sweep was going to happen. Now, and again, it's baseball, it's fluky, you can't ever guarantee anything, which is why I do not bet on baseball, but we'll get to Joshy, who did bet on baseball yesterday.
1: Maybe you should just trail Josh.
0: Wildly successful in those bets.
1: I mean, you don't have to come up with the bets.

0: Jen, you just got to trail Josh.
1: I'm feeling much more confident about a Brewers sweep. And as much as Chewy yesterday, Gabe said, it doesn't matter this early in the season. If you sweep the Cubs, that matters, I feel like.
0: Yeah, sure.
1: Don't think again from a statement standpoint, from a psychological standpoint. I know everybody brings up the Dodgers.
0: Yeah,
1: the Dodgers weren't obviously, you know, psychologically again, affected by the Brewers' success in the regular season last year.
0: I really don't think so. Because it's not like you're playing. I mean, you'll play these three games, then both teams move on. You have winning streaks, you have losing streaks, you know, and that's the way it goes. It's not like this three, you know, if you sweep, all of a sudden you're up by 10 games. No, let's say if the Brewers sweep. If the Brewers sweep, then you're just flipping it and you're up by a game and a half.
1: So yesterday after the win, Pat Murphy was in the locker room taking questions. Here's what he had to say about the Brewers taking game one of this series at Wrigley Field.
2: I mean, we know how these series go. You know, you erase it and just keep going. It's not necessarily a game where they're going to ever be intimidated by guys. They don't even know most of our guys' names. You know what I mean? So they're never going to be intimidated by us, but we're not looking for that. We're looking for just turn around and play good again and for us to, you know, it's a long season. You know, we're 45 or 46 games in, and it's a long season. So we're just looking to continue to improve any way we can. And I'm proud of our guys. Like I've said all year, I trust these guys. But we got to get better. There's no question. And we got a very young pitching staff, so we've got to have games where we have five ABs. You know, when the lineup turns over five times, then you know good things are happening.
1: Milwaukee now a half game behind the Cubs in the NL Central standings. Lots of facts being spewed by Pat Murphy there, right? Fact, fact, fact, fact, fact. But I don't know about this. They don't even know our guys' names thing anymore. And I know that Murph wants to keep his guys in check. We have talked about his ways of maybe keeping their egos from getting out of control. Gabe, again, you talked to Jeff Levering last week about how strong the top of this order is. You got the Miz going on the hill tonight. He's a national sensation. Can the Brewers really claim to be guys that nobody knows their names, the average Joes like they have in previous years?
0: Yeah, because how many people knew last night's starter? How about the guy who came in relief? How about the guy, as much as we love him, who's starting game three of this series? And yeah, well, again, Churio, young sensation. Bryce Turang. Freaking Bob Nightingale, man. He's 0-for-8 since Nightingale wrote that piece. You know, and Contreras is one of the best catchers. Yelly's a former MVP. Yeah, after that top four. But, like, Andrew Vaughn, as much as we love Vaughn here, he was discarded. Jake Bowers is having a fantastic season. I cannot wait to talk to Levering about Jake because he's somebody that they got to keep finding ways to keep his bat in the lineup, and it's probably going to be at the expense of Garrett Mitchell. And you'll play Churio in center, and you'll get more outfield ABs for Bowers, or maybe he can DH a little bit more when Yelly needs those days off. Although, good to see Yelly hit a home run and a double yesterday. Renjifo? Nobody really cares about Renjifo. Joey Ortiz? Brewers fans can't wait to replace Joey Ortiz at shortstop. So as much as I love, and I think there's some name recognition at the top of that lineup, the bottom five, I don't think the name recognition is there from any fan base outside of Milwaukee.
1: You think it's the fan base he's talking about or the other team?
0: Could be the other team, too. But it doesn't matter. I mean, it's just the mentality he wants to make sure his guys have, and he wants to make sure his guys stay there. Because, yeah, as fun as last night is for us as fans, as he mentioned, like, we're not even 50 games into this thing. Right? Like, yeah, it's cool. Great. We got it. Who cares? We got to play another one today.
1: Well, there is a difference between the mentality that the players have to take and the mentality that fans can take. Mm-hmm. Because I did see criticism yesterday on social media after the win of people like, oh, Brewers fans think they won the World Series. Like, no, man.
0: That's,
1: nobody
0: that's
1: thinks
0: Cubs
1: they won
0: fans
1: the,
0: in their feelings.
1: Of course it is. But my point is that the fans can be excited about a big win, an emphatic win, a decisive win over the Cubs in game one of the series. And it doesn't mean that the players are drinking the Kool-Aid. Right? We understand that there's a divide between what the fans are feeling and potentially what the players are feeling as they go back into Wrigley Field tonight and try to do it again.
0: Yeah. But again, it's throughout the course of baseball, and as fun as this series can be, like even if the Brewers lose the next two games, nothing's over, nothing's done, nothing's written in stone. Like you pick up the pieces and you move on. You win, you pick up the pieces and move on. I mean, it's a fun series, and the rivalry is fun. and it's just fun to see Cubs fans in their feelings. Just really any Chicago sports fans in their feelings in general.
3: I think this is a little bit of we're taking the correct angle. Instead of the Brewers have been a thorn in the Cubs' side now for a few years, game 163 winning the playoff series. The Cubs think they're better. They think they should be winning more. And every time the damn Brewers team faces them, they get their doors blown off randomly. And they look around and go, what the hell happened here today?
1: Yeah, they snap
3: today?
1: A win streak like
3: right.
1: They did yesterday.
3: 15 games they've won at Wrigley Field. The Brewers come in and smoke them. They aren't even around. Who the hell's Brandon Sproat? Who the hell's Shane Drohan? And why can't we do anything against him? Why are they winning by six runs? Like, there's something to me, and you can see it in the fan base. You can see it when you look at the guys on the bench. They're all kind of looking at each other going, why is this happening this way?
1: Shell-shocked is a word that you could use to describe the dugout after the Bowers.
3: We pay all the money.
1: Monster home run, 400-plus feet.
3: Why are we not beating this team more regularly? Why are they the thorn in our side every single time we face them?
1: Do you think it's as simple as the managers? Do you think it's as simple as Murph is just that much better than Counts?
3: I don't know if it's that much better, but I think Craig Counsell knows Pat Murphy's coming around. And he goes, geez, this guy again. And then there's the added animosity of what happened. Every time he comes to AmFam Field, he's going to get booed. Like, everybody in that clubhouse knows what's going on for the Cubs. You left to be better here. You got paid a lot more. And frankly, the results haven't been better. And why is that? And why does this keep happening? We paid all this money for Alex Bregman. The guy can't hit his way out of a wet paper bag. The hell's going on?
1: A wet paper bag. Not just the old paper bag, but a wet paper bag. Seems like that'd be a lot easier to hit out of than a paper bag.
3: Why isn't our $100 million outfielder PCA providing something on offense ever? Why does he look absolutely clueless? What is this? And why do they keep doing it to us? That's what it feels like every time I watch these two teams play.
1: Reaction rolling in on the Carbless Talk and text line as well, 800-990-3776. Chef Ed said, the game proves that Matt Arnold in the front office has the best minor league system in baseball. How do we keep coming up with these pitchers? Well, yes, we have talked at length about the pitching lab and the way that they can take a guy. Who was the guy? Was it Harrison? Who was the guy that we were talking about just a few weeks ago?
0: Kyle Harrison.
1: Kyle Harrison, who they changed his arm angle and the number of fastballs that he's throwing and things like that.
0: And the same thing with Sproat. I mean, they talked about I can't remember what inning it was, but they basically did not take a commercial break. So they showed the interview that he did with Sophia talking about his cutter. Like, this is a brand new pitch for him.
3: He didn't throw it last year.
0: No, exactly. Like, this is a brand new pitch that the Brewers went, hey, you got good velocity, but what if we taught you how to throw a cutter? Uh-huh. And now it's the pitch again, still a very new pitch. He throws it more than any other pitch in his arsenal, and he still has, oh, by the way, a 98-mile-an-hour four-seamer that he can throw, and he's got the sinker, and he's working in more and more of the curveball. I think it's the development system that the Brewers have, especially with pitchers. It's just unbelievable, because it's not like Sproat was brought up. It's just he had the raw ability, and he spends, what's he been in Milwaukee, 3 months now, if you include spring training? 3 months? And they figured out how to unlock, you know, and again, he still had his struggles. You know, he still gave up 3 runs, couldn't get through the 5th inning. The ERA is still north of 5, but you can see the
1: potential.
0: Yes. You can see it slowly starting to piece together and come together as he continues to add pitches to the arsenal. That's going to only help him get through a lineup a third time.
3: It's not Miz in the way he pitches. Sproat has a thing where he seems to lose it for like 6-7 pitches. And then he comes back and he looks unhittable.
0: Oh, the start of the game.
3: Yeah, you're like, is this guy going to find the zone? And then it's like, perfect pitch. Guy looks clueless. We're out of the inning. And you're like, well, I guess that's one way to do it.
0: The front door, was it, who was it in the first inning? Was it, I think it was Ian Happ.
3: Yeah.
0: The front door sinker that he threw, that Happ's just like, I got no chance.
3: Right. What am I supposed to do with that?
0: That's 98 that starts at me and somehow ends up over the inside corner. What are you supposed to do with that? Nothing. You just watch it go by and walk back to the dugout.
1: And again, as we mentioned, Jacob Mizorowski on the hill today at Wrigley Field, and Gabe felt very confident that Mizorowski can, again, barring injury, barring incident, go out there and do what he has been doing, which is throwing gas against opponents and getting double-digit strikeouts, so that would be another great game. It is must-see TV every time the Miz is on the hill. I did see this interesting stat, guys. Yelich and Bowers became the first set of opposing teammates to hit home runs off the ballpark's video board, which was installed in 2015, in the same game, according to the Cubs.
0: I believe, and I saw this on social media, so I didn't really do that much research on my own, but it appears that Bowers hit his own name on the scoreboard.
1: Cool. That's amazing.
0: It's pretty sick.
1: Yeah.
0: Hit your own name on a video board.
1: And look, as the morning goes on, we're going to continue talking about the Milwaukee Brewers and their victory over the Cubs and what it means going forward. Again, it is just one game. It is a long season, as Murphy said earlier today. But it does set the tone, and it does feel a lot better going into today's game with that win under your belt already. But what was with the fans chanting about Green Bay? We'll talk about that as the show goes on, because that felt very much Cubs fans in their feelings. We've got Levering coming up. We've got Jason Wilde next. Stick around. Jen, Gabe, and Chewy rolls on.
0: When the game matters, where you play matters even more. 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
5: Delays on southbound 41 continue from just before Appleton Avenue all the way down past Capitol Drive. Northbound's got delays from about Mayfair Road up to Burleigh. Heavy ride on westbound 94. You're starting to slow down around 27th Street all the way past Holly Road. On the eastbound side, just before Holly Road, starts to slow down all the way to about 35th Street. And checking the TMJ4 Storm Team forecast today. Storms and showers ending, then becoming partly cloudy and a little bit cooler. Starting off at 77 for the high, then falling to 64 by 5. And then tonight, partly cloudy with a low of 48. For the WTMJ Traffic Center, I'm Debbie Lazaga, 94.5 ESPN.
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0: We really appreciate our time with Jason Wilde. Good morning, Jason. How are you doing today?
1: I'm good, everybody. How are you?
0: We're good. We're good. Did you catch any of the videos from the Luke Combs show this weekend with your Green Bay Packers taking the stage and head coach Matt LaFleur shotgunning a beer?
1: I did see Wes Hodkowitz's video post of that and of Tucker Kraft booting his empty beer can with his right leg like Daniel Whelan, which I thought was a good sign. Not the same as running a stick route, but that
2: pretty
1: is
2: pretty close,
1: his,
2: though, right?
1: ACL leg. So, yeah, I thought it was good to see. Good to see Tuck shotgunning a brewski and then booting the can into the crowd.
2: Well, I mean, they're going to be – what do we expect his level of participation to be? Just kind of on the side during OTAs when they start next week?
1: Yeah, that's a good question. He'll be 10 months out for opening day, and he expects to play on opening day. I would assume he'll do just side work starting in OTAs. He had told us at locker clean out in January, which is the last time I spoke with him, that his plan is to approach training camp a lot like he approached it coming off the torn pec going into the 2024 season. If you remember, he had torn his pec early in the offseason lifting. And so he started on PUP. They pulled him off of that fairly early in camp. And then he was on a snap restriction during practice, and there were other limitations on it. So it's funny that you guys asked. I saw the video of him punting the beer can, and I didn't really have anything that I really wanted to write for yesterday, so I ended up writing that just because it was the most interesting thing going on right now between the end of the rookie camp, the schedule, and now OTAs not starting until next week. So there are, I think, 8 teams that started their OTAs. I don't know if you heard, but the Steelers started there.
0: Did hear that, yep. Just a whisper.
1: Yes, very minimal coverage. Smaller story, but I know you've been following it. I think, Tucker Kraft, I'm not worried about Tucker Kraft. Now, if I'm a Packers fan, I am worried about what they have behind Tucker Kraft. When even Goody admitted that the one thing in the draft that he didn't get that he wanted was a tight end, I thought that was interesting. I think it's interesting that Tucker Kraft played more snaps in half a season than Luke Musgrave played in the entire season. I think it's interesting that Josh Wiley and John Fitzpatrick, who tore his Achilles late in the year, played more than Luke Musgrave did last season after Tucker got hurt. So that feels like this kind of sneaky position of I don't want to call it need since the draft is over, but position of concern. And so not only do they need Tucker Kraft to be healthy because Tucker Kraft is star-spangled awesome, they also need him because they don't really have many other options of guys that they even want to put on the field at that position.
0: Well, and I think that they were one of the teams that ran 12 personnel most in the league. I think they ran it like 35% of the time in 2025. And that was with Tucker Kraft's injury, of course. So it's clearly something that Matt LaFleur wants in his offensive repertoire.
1: Yeah, I'd be curious to see if that changes, though, Jen, because now that they've kind of settled into a wide receiver pecking order, I think I wouldn't be surprised if it's Watson, Reed, and Golden a ton, and then just Tucker Kraft, and then rotating in Josh Wiley or Luke Musgrave, or maybe even Darian Kennard when they go with that kind of jumbo tight end package. So I would predict, and I know I don't do this very often, but I would predict that their 12 personnel percentage will go down precipitously, and I like alliteration.
2: So, Jason, I think we need to start, a running list of what we think going back to year one means for Matt LaFleur. And one of the other thoughts we had yesterday on the show in terms of what could going back to year one mean, are they going to throw the football more? They threw the ball 58% of the time in year one under Matt LaFleur, which is kind of a high percentage, but obviously they went 13-3. So it's not like they were down in a bunch of those games and had to throw it. And yes, you had the future Hall of Famer and Aaron Rodgers at quarterback. Is that another thing he means by going back to year one? Because 2 years ago, they ran it more than they threw it, and last year was pretty darn close to 50-50.
1: Yeah, the best I can tell from the way he has talked, though, Gabe, his idea of going back to a year one approach is really spending more time on fundamentals and explaining guys why they run the play the way they do, which, again, if Chewy was with us today, get well soon, Chew. I'd love to know what exactly that means, because I don't know if I believe that this translates to a different approach, like in terms of actual play calling. Like, because we all asked him about it again at the rookie camp. Like, what do you, we basically said to him, like Arnold Jackson on Different Strokes, what you talking about, Willis? And I still don't think he, like, it was almost, and again, maybe he just doesn't want to say exactly what he's thinking, and maybe you're right, Gabe, but it was almost like he didn't really realize what he had said when he said it at the coach's breakfast.
2: Okay.
1: And now he's got all these people asking what the hell it is, and he doesn't really have a good answer. Like, my point is that if I told you, you know, I'm going to go back to a year one approach in my job, it'll probably mean a lot of spelling mistakes. I would have an explanation as to what I mean by that.
2: Yes.
1: And I don't think we've successfully gotten one from him to this point. So it may mean more passing. It may mean more of the, you know, I know Bulaga wants it to mean more zone scheme running.
2: Yeah. Oh, yeah.
1: Because they've gotten away from that with Josh Jacobs. But
2: oh, yeah, it's on the list, including under center, maybe throwing the ball more, you know, more boot action. Like, I'm thinking back to that first year with Aaron. And obviously, like, the offense morphed as him and Aaron got more comfortable with each other, and there were more things that Aaron wanted in it, and it was kind of a conglomeration between the two, which led to the two MVPs. And Josh Jacobs obviously has had some influence on it. I think the injury to Jordan, so then some of the stuff that you did with Malik that you kind of liked, you keep that in even though Jordan's in. I've got a long list, but what you're telling me, Jason, is it could mean absolutely nothing, and I've been spending all this time thinking about, okay, what does year one mean? And it's basically wasted time.
1: Yeah, I mean, I think, you know, I think he was frustrated. He felt like there was poor execution at too many places in the season last year offensively. So, I at no point when he has been asked about the year one approach, and hopefully we will talk to him again next week at the OTA. I would certainly expect us to. I'm going to say, Matt, when you said you were going to go back to a year one approach, did that mean from, like, an offensive philosophy as well? I'm going to lie and say, you know, you've explained to us, you know, really well what you're thinking in terms of giving guys the why and focusing on, you know, the fundamentals of each play. But does a year one approach also entail going back to the way you called the offense in year one with more under center, more zone read running scheme, more throwing the football? And then he'll say a bunch of words, many of which won't make sense, and then I still won't have an answer for you.
0: Jason, the Packers had an open roster spot. They signed Vanderbilt cornerback Marlon Jones. The storyline that will accompany him is that he overcame cancer while in college. I know a lot of people saw that yesterday on social. What did that move tell you about the cornerback position for your Green Bay Packers?
1: Yeah, they still need bodies. I mean, I don't know if, you know, there's a reason why guys are available at this point in the season. That doesn't, or off season. It doesn't mean that someone can't come in and earn a roster spot, but I think they're still searching there. Like, you know, Damani Jackson is the sixth round pick. I was going to write about him today, and I'll be honest with you. Like, look at what the pedigrees are of their corners now, right? Keyshawn Nixon, undrafted free agent. Carrington Valentine, seventh round pick. So there's opportunity here. You know, in 18 and 21, they drafted a corner in the first round in Jair Alexander and Eric Stokes. Neither of those guys are here anymore. So I think they're searching there for, you know, options. And I still, and Tausch said this yesterday, and I think he's right, there's still this kind of nagging thought in my brain about, is Keyshawn Nixon really going to play out his contract? Like, is he really going to just show up for work, OTAs next week, training camp, everything else, and just work? Because regardless of how you feel as a Packers fan about him, and I know there are Packers fans that strongly dislike him, but he is your number one corner, for better or for worse, for richer or for poorer, in sickness and in health. And he's making $4.3 million this year. Like, you may say he's overpaid if you don't like him, right? I get it. But that seems like an awfully low number for a guy in a contract year who's also, you know, I think he's 28 or 29, so he's getting to an age where he doesn't have many more bites at the big money apple. So while he has taken part in the offseason program to this point, there is part of me that wonders, and I've got no, let me be very clear, I've got no indication from him that he's planning something. It just feels like the circumstances, it feels unlikely that someone in his predicament would be happy to be playing at that number. But I have no reason to believe he's going to do something about it. And it's just more of a nagging feeling that I have.
2: Jason over at ESPN.com, I know you're a fan of Matt Bowen. He's got a list of the best remaining free agents, best fits. He lists A.J. Epenesa, who is an edge player, played the last six seasons in Buffalo, as the best fit for the Packers. After they took Joshie's guy, DDS, the dentist, in the draft, do you think they've got enough bodies there? Two draft picks from a year ago, still obviously Lucas Van Ness and Brenton Cox Jr. is healthy. Do they have enough bodies there, or could they potentially be scouring the market for another edge rusher?
1: Yeah, I love Matt. I consider him a friend. I think he likes me almost as much as I like him. But I think he's right. I think I don't know if it's that guy.
2: Sure.
1: But I think they're still, I mean, because let's not forget, they're not going to have Micah Parsons, at least for the opener, and probably for the first 3 weeks at minimum. Maybe somehow, some way, he makes his way onto the field for that Atlanta game. I wouldn't personally rush him back, but again, I'm not a doctor. I don't play one on Jen, Gabe, and Chewy. Otherwise, I'd be able to solve Chewy's eye issue. But I would say that when I look at where they're at in terms of the depth chart, I think they need more bodies there, and I think they need more bodies at corner, which makes sense why they did what they did yesterday. But, you know, I don't know what Goody's thinking. I mean, again, the only position where he actually publicly admitted, I guess two positions, where they needed bodies were corner, which he said before the draft, and then he drafted two of them, and then tight end, which he said after the draft.
0: Jason, before we let you go, I want you to either confirm or deny the following claims. Take a listen. That is the Cubs fans at Wrigley Field claiming that Green Bay sucks.
1: Yeah, so I'm not in the business of telling fans what to do.
2: Sure.
1: And I learned that lesson the hard way. Like, obviously, you know, when you do the job that we do, you know, there are going to be fans that don't like something you say. You know, and fan is short for fanatic. So a lot of times there's no actual logic to it. They don't want to hear the truth, and it ticks them off or whatever.

0: stars, come out in Milwaukee for Brewers-Dodgers action Friday, May 22nd through Sunday, May 24th. 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
1: Yes, no, I agree. But the next day, on the wildly popular Green and Gold Today program, I suggested that given the fact that there's a good chance that if you're going to make a playoff run, you're probably going to see the Bears again, that I would not have done that. And we were inundated with calls. That was when Twitter was still, people actually interacted on it. And there were people that were just, oh, were they not happy with me? Don't tell us what to do. And of course, obviously the Packers do end up playing the Bears again, beat them in a ugly game, but a really great defensive performance against three different Bears quarterbacks, and advanced to the Super Bowl where they beat the Steelers. But my point was that, you know, maybe knowing that you're going to face them again, you can just enjoy the win and not necessarily chant that. And the reaction I got to that made me make up my mind. I am never going to tell fans what to do again. Okay? So I'm not going to tell Cubs fans that that sounds galactically stupid at a baseball game. I'm not going to tell them that.
2: No.
1: I'm not going to remind Packers fans that as much as they love the song and the chant, that it was the Packers that sucked down the stretch of both games they lost at Soldier Field. I'm not going to tell them that either. You get to do whatever you want as a fan, and I am never going to tell you what to do. So if that's what you want to chant, and if you want to do that, hey, knock yourselves out. The reality is it probably doesn't influence how, you know, I mean, do the Bears or do the Packers really need greater motivation from some sort of silly chant at a baseball game? Probably not. But I did see that the Brewers dove headfirst into the pool, right?
2: They dedicated the win. They dedicated the win to the fine city of Green Bay, Jason.
1: So, and I, you know, as a Green Bay resident.
2: I was about to say, as a Green Bay resident, they won it for you.
1: I say thank you for winning one for the Gipper. I appreciate it.
3: Jason, we appreciate you hanging out with us this morning. You have a great one, and we'll talk to you again very soon.
1: All right, everybody. Take care. Be good.
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5: Eastbound on 894. Starting to see some delays from around 92nd Street all the way to 51st. The westbound side slowing down just west of 27th Street past Loomis. So give yourself some time there. Northbound on 4394. Backups from Howard Avenue up past Oklahoma Avenue. Westbound 94's got backups from 30th Street to Holly Road. Eastbound from about 76th Street all the way through 235th. And checking the TMJ4 Storm Team forecast. Today, storms and showers ending, then becoming partly cloudy and a little bit cooler. Starting off at 77 for the high, then falling to 64 by 5. And then tonight, partly cloudy with a low of 48. 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
11: 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If you missed any of our conversation with Jason Wilde, you can always find it on the ESPN Wisconsin app. And that is where Gabe asked him about this list that Matt Bowen has compiled. I will second the emotion, which is we all love Matt Bowen. I think he's very talented, very smart, locked in on football. And he says that this kid from the Buffalo Bills, AJ Epenesa, is somebody who would be a perfect fit for the Green Bay Packers. And if you listened, you heard what Jason had to say about it. Gabe, what does your gut tell you about adding AJ Epenesa, who remains unsigned after failing to get a deal with the Cleveland Browns in March after the Bills let him go?
7: I mean, I know that they're without Micah for the first couple of games, but I don't think they would add somebody like Epenesa, because then when Micah comes back, like, somebody's losing out. They've invested three draft picks in this position over the last 2 years. So if you add Epenesa, yeah, maybe you need the body for when Micah's out, but it's not like Micah's going to be out all year. At most, we think he's going to miss, what, the first four games? Hopefully be back for week 5 against Chicago. And then that just means either Joshy's guy DDS or Colin Oliver or Baron Sorrell are missing out on snaps. I think they've got enough bodies that they can survive without Micah for the first handful of weeks. Like, when I look at that list, and especially after the conversation we just had with Jason, like, Jonnu Smith makes more sense if we're talking about positions the Packers might need. If Goody really wishes he added a tight end, and they had brought in the kid from Iowa, I forget his name, but he failed his physical, who's going to be more of a big blocking type
11: Luke
7: tight end.
12: Lachey or Lachey.
11: Something like that, yep.
12: Yeah.
7: Sure. But that would make more sense to me than Epinesa, because they've invested in that position. They've gone out, they've grabbed people in the draft at that position. And if you're not sure what you have behind Tucker Kraft, like adding a veteran who's not that much past 30, it's not like they'd be going out and getting big dog Mercedes Lewis. I think that makes more sense to me than Epinesa does.
11: It's interesting that you go the tight end route. I do think that we have to keep in mind, though, the variable of Jonathan Gannon. I still don't know exactly how he wants to construct this defense. I still don't know exactly what positions to him are priority. Maybe he went into Matt LaFleur. Maybe he went into Goody's office and said, I need more size on this defensive line. Find me some beef. And it feels like this Epinesa guy would be some beef on the defensive line. And again, I'm not saying they don't have it, but he's 6'6", 260 pounds listed. That is larger and heavier than some of the rotational players that they have, isn't he?
7: Yeah, he's bigger than Colin Oliver, about the same size as DDS. And I think that's kind of more the typical size you want for like a three-down guy in the 3-4. But again, like it's, and he said we're going to be playing some 3-4, 4-3, you know, when he was available to the media a couple of weeks ago. So that's a great question. I just don't know. I don't know how much he wants that. But again, if you want one of those three guys to develop, like you're going to have to give them snaps at some
11: 100%, 100%.
7: Point.
11: 100%. You've got the conveyor belt. That's their thing, right? They've got the conveyor belt, and Sorrell would theoretically, ostensibly, maybe be next because he had some snaps last year, right? Because they don't like to throw guys into the fire. We've learned that about. They don't like to throw rookies into the fire.
7: But they do.
11: Who have they done that to, though?
7: Who haven't they? I mean, outside of Matthew Golden, who haven't they done it? They did it with Belton. They did it with Jordan Morgan. They did it with the two safeties a couple of years ago. They did it with Edgerrin Cooper.
11: Some of that was out of necessity, though, right? Like at those positions. It wasn't necessarily like, we think this guy is going to be, you know, an all-world beater and we have to have him on the field. Like some of the injuries to the offensive line played a role in some of those.
7: Yeah, but I mean, part of Goody's thing is he wants the young players to play early and get that learning curve out of the way, so then by the time you get to December, late November, December, early January, and those games in the regular season that mean the most when you're getting closer to the postseason, hopefully a lot of that rookie learning curve is gone. I mean, that's part of the what Goody wants to do, is being this young team that they are, and they're not quite as young anymore with some of the guys that they've added, but I still think that they would want to get those young guys in there. And again, outside of Matthew Golden, early draft picks, I mean, that's what happened with, and not even Tucker Kraft, but it ended up happening to Tucker after Luke Musgrave got hurt. Like, they've been wanting to throw young guys in there forever. It's just what they want to do. So I think they want those guys to kind of rotate in at some point. But if you're adding a veteran like Epinesa, it's probably coming at the cost of Sorrell, Oliver, or DDS.
12: I can't envision a worse case scenario. They're bringing in a guy who last season had 2.5 sacks.
7: Yeah.
12: And having him take up snaps. We got rid of Rashawn Gary because of his lack of production. And this guy who's been in the league 6 years with 24 career sacks is a guy we want to dedicate time and effort to. It just
11: you don't think it's worth
12: it.
11: A cheap one-year deal?
12: If they plan to cut him as soon as Micah comes back, sure.
11: That's distinctly possible. But the other thing I think we need to talk about is obviously we have talked at length about veteran leadership, right? When we've been critical of the way that Goody constructs this roster, we have talked about how because he seemingly likes to keep it young, sometimes they haven't had the veteran leadership that a team needs to make it through a 18-week plus season. And so I wonder if he looks at him and goes, maybe there's some value there from a long in the tooth standpoint.
7: Well, you've added that already on the defensive side. You know, you added Hargrave, you added Zaire Franklin. I mean, Xavier's obviously a leader. Micah stepped up as a leader. Like, you've got a leader in just about every one of those rooms at this point. So I don't think that's, I mean, maybe over on the offensive side, you might be able to talk me into more of that, but they've added some age on the defensive side of the football. So I don't think that they need another body there. And maybe I just think that Brenton Cox Jr. is better than other people think he is. Like, because Kingsley Enagbare is listed as, well, they lost Kingsley Enagbare, they need another rotational piece. Well, to me, that's what Brenton Cox Jr. is. Brenton Cox Jr. in 2024 was what we saw from Enagbare in 2025. Good rotational piece, made a couple of splash plays. Maybe you got something there a little bit more. And, oh, by the way, if you don't with Brenton Cox Jr., he could also be somebody that, when Micah comes back, okay, we're going to cut him. We still feel good with what we have. So
11: fascinating. If you do a Google search, which of course is what I did, of AJ Epenesa, you can find an article from 2020 from Rob Reichel who says AJ Epenesa could solidify the Green Bay Packers defensive line. So again, and he's out of Iowa, and there obviously have been jokes about the Iowa Packers connection, et cetera, Brian Bulaga, Iowa. But it does seem like at the time they felt like, or at least Rob Reichel thought like he could be a good fit for the Packers. It is interesting that it is coming back around now that he is looking for a landing spot after being with the Bills and not connecting with the Browns. 800-990-3776. Do you think this is a position that the Packers need to add bodies to? Again, I think the big variable here, the big question mark is, what exactly does Jonathan Gannon want with this defense? And is this something he might be pushing for internally, which is sort of pushing this narrative? I don't know. We know very little about Jonathan Gannon and how he wants to run his defense. I think we're going to learn more, obviously, as the weeks go on and as camps open up and we start to see some of the rotations that they have out there at camp. But for now, it is still a question mark. Got to take a break here on Jen Gabin, too. He's still a lot of stuff to get to, man. I want to get to this ABS fiasco that happened last night in the game. We will talk about the Green Bay sucks chant, and we have Jeff Levering coming up at the top of the hour. Stick around.
7: 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Well, I'm talking about X Golf at Brookfield, X Golf and MechWin. 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Maybe stop by, have a couple of Miller Lights. 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

0: Shake the bag two times. Crisscross. 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
1: Hefty, hefty, hefty.
0: Hefty slider bag. 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
8: ASS. You can say that because it's spelling.
9: No, that's not how that works either.
10: Well, you could say it because you can say ass on the radio.
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8: Look, the Packers do have positions that they can bolster this offseason. I think, again, there is a alarm going off for me when it comes to the running back position. But you guys have sort of said, you can kind of pick up a running back that can handle the backup duty, or if they got thrust into starting duty, if Josh Jacobs was dealing with any sort of lingering injury this year. So you guys aren't as nervous about that position as I am.
9: Yeah, I mean, I probably would have, if I could have, used a draft pick on running backs, but I guess they think that whatever has ailed over the last couple of seasons, that position, that they're going to be able to be fine health-wise and go into it. They've invested high draft picks, and obviously they gave a little bit of money to Josh's boy, Chris Brooks, and cross your fingers and hope for the best on the health stuff.
8: Marshawn Lloyd, he's healed. He's been healed, everybody. So tight end is something that you think you would put more of an emphasis on that than, say, the conversation that we were just having about A.J. Epenesa.
9: Yeah. If Goody is, again, that's something that he wants. He wanted to get a tight end in the draft. He did not. And if they want to run more 12 personnel, they probably still need another tight end. And that's why I think, again, going over that list, there's like 14 names of like the best free agents still left on that Math Bowen piece.
8: Is there a tight end on the list?
9: Yeah, Jonnu Smith. Mm. And I think that's where that makes a ton of sense of, okay, he can be a little bit more, again, a bigger body, a blocking guy. You can do some different things with him, and that's what's going to give you the versatility. And obviously, if he's still out there now, it's not a big contract where you feel like you have to get him in the game and feed him football.
8: Let's put it on the Infinity Exteriors Twitter poll this morning. 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If you were the Green Bay Packers, what position would you prioritize for an addition this offseason? And again, it's not really addition season right now, but as you saw, they added a cornerback yesterday, this kid out of Vanderbilt. Tight end, running back, or edge? Mm-hmm. Those are the three we've been talking about this morning. Joshy, what do you think?
13: I like tight end just because I think the league has turned in a way. We saw guys going in the second round who are typically fifth, sixth round picks, that blocking tight end, that extra guy that can move bodies in the run game and then provide a little bit in terms of the pass catching, sort of leak out, be a sneak out. I think that's sort of the way the league's going. And I don't want the Packers to get left behind because they have a guy like Luke Musgrave who you wanted to be a different position tight end, and now he's playing left out. It seems like they don't have a lot of confidence in anything besides Tucker Kraft, and that, to me, could probably unlock a lot of things that Matt LaFleur would like to do.
8: I think the numbers that I saw, and I mentioned them when we were talking to Jason Wilde this morning, is the Packers ran that personnel, 12 personnel, 35% of the time last year, 35% of their offensive snaps. League average was 22%. So it was top five for the number of snaps that they ran out of 12 personnel. So, again, we don't know what Matt LaFleur's decree about kind of starting over and kind of bringing things back to basics is going to entail. But if they do plan on running 12 personnel, it does feel like maybe they could use another body there, as they did lose some guys over the last season. We got to take a break here on Jen, Gabe, and Chewy because we got to get to Jeff Levering talking about those Brewers who won game one of the series against the Cubs yesterday and are looking to do it again tonight at Wrigley Field.
12: Jen, Gabe, and Chewy continues next on 94.5 ESPN.
14: Still have some delays along southbound 43, basically from just south of Brown Deer Road down past Good Hope Road. Then you're back on the brakes from just south of Silver Spring down to Locust. On southbound 41, backing up from Good Hope all the way past Capitol Drive, almost to Burleigh. On the northbound side, we got delays from about Blue Mound Road all the way up to Burleigh. Eastbound 94, most of your delays are going to be between 76th Street and 35th. Westbound, you got backups from 27th to Holly, and then crossing over into the county, into Waukesha County to Elm Grove Road, and then between Moreland and Calhoun. 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And checking the TMJ4 Storm Team forecast today. Storms and showers ending, then becoming partly cloudy and a little bit cooler. Starting off at 77 for the high and then falling to 64 by 5. And then tonight, partly cloudy with a low of 48. 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
21: Appreciate a little Huey Lewis in the News to bring me in today. Love that.
22: Thank you, and I love Huey Lewis in the News, so I'm all about it.
20: Jeff Levering on Jen, Gabe, and Chewy.
8: First and foremost, I need to apologize to our friend Jeff Levering, who on the stream just moments ago had to watch me absolutely dominate that egg Sammy. Sorry about that, Jeff. It's probably very
21: disturbing. Didn't see it.
8: Oh, thank goodness.
21: Nope, didn't see it. That's
8: very
21: okay,
8: self-conscious
21: but
8: about what was happening with that avocado. It was just kind of squeezing its way out of the bagel. You can picture it now. I'm painting a picture, dazzling details and whatnot. What was the best part of yesterday's 9-3 win at Wrigley Field?
21: All of it. Coming to Wrigley and winning a game like that is always fun. I think for me, it's whenever you get the somber Cubs fans that's the best part of it. When you just kind of put them in the ground early and they never have that opportunity to get back up. That's a really good thing. And they could have got back into that ball game last night. I'm glad the Brewers just put their thumb on them and said, no, this is not happening.
9: What is it about Shota that the Brewers just have his number? Because he's good against other teams, but the Brewers just light him up every time, it seems.
21: Yeah, it's a great question, and I'm not sure what it is. They just are really patient. The first time through the order, he was really good. First three innings, threw 34 pitches, and then the Brewers just got to him in the fourth inning. They waited him out. Second time through, they were more patient with their at-bats. But there's something about Shota against the Brewers, and it's like the kryptonite. He's got an ERA over, I think it's 7.5 now against the Brewers. His ERA against everybody else in the league is way under 3. So there's just something about his mix that the Brewers are just okay with, and it's more about waiting him out. He's not going to blow you away with his fastball. That's the thing. So if you can see that split out of his hand and make a decision on that pitch quickly, you can have a good day against him.
8: Christian Yelich sent one out of there yesterday. Obviously, it's nice to have him back in the lineup. What's the biggest difference you've seen from Yelly now that he's been back?
21: He's hitting the ball hard, which is great. I mean, he was hitting the ball hard before he left, too. But at the same time, it's just, I think we talked about this last week when he debuted, when he was about to debut against the Padres, and then he was out for a few days and then he came back. But he just brings balance to the batting order. He allows guys to get back into where they usually slot in the order. And I think that the Brewers play with more relaxation. But for Yelly, he just looks like he's confident at the plate. He looks like he's taking good swings. He's taking tough pitches. And when you take tough pitches, it means you're locked in with your eyes.
9: What has allowed Jake Bowers to take that next step? Because I think it started last year, the last month of the season, Jeff. He was fantastic. Mm-hmm. So now you got to find different ways to get in the lineup, which leads to, you know, guys like Sal Frelick playing center field as he did in the NLCS, and Bowers back in the outfield last night. So they slide Jackson over to center. But, I mean, you take a look at his numbers. We always knew he had the power, hit the big home run back in 2024 in that play, in that game three against the Mets in the pinch hitting role. Mm-hmm. But what's allowed him to now be more consistent? He is, at age 30 right now, off to the best start of his career.
21: So this is a twofold answer for me, Gabe. And number one, on the mechanical side of things, he's much simpler. He's quieter. He understands what he needs to do at the plate. He's really just, okay, pitch to pitch. This is what I'm going to try and do and put my best swing on the baseball. That's the mechanical easy question. The more philosophical answer that I have for you, and he's admitted this. When you get close to the end of your career, or it feels like you're at the end of your career, and you're playing free, like I'm not playing because the guy behind me is going to take my job. I don't have any stress. He has two kids now at home. And he admits, he goes, you know what? If my job ended tomorrow, I know I would be okay in life because they're more important to me. So that's perspective. And for Jake Bowers to have that and now to have success, he's living his best life. And I think that freedom mentally is more than the mechanical stuff, more than anything else. I think that's the biggest key for Bowers.
8: There's an article on Milwaukee Journal Sentinel, Jeff Levering, who joins us on the Yingling Hotline, the oldest brewery in America now, officially in Wisconsin. DG Yingling & Son, Pottsville, PA, enjoy responsibly. Like Chad Patrick, the brewer Shane Drouin embracing his new bullpen role. We talk so often about chemistry and guys accepting their role and doing their roles well. What role has that played in the brewer's success, right? Guys who might want to be in the starting rotation, might want to do different things, but accept where they fit in this team, this variation of the team, and then end up doing it well.
21: Yeah, it's just the buy-in. It's the buy-in that you're not in AAA and you're in the big leagues. And this is your opportunity to prove to us what you've got. We were talking about it on the TV broadcast last night about how in 2018 you had a young Brandon Woodruff coming out of the bullpen. You had Freddie Peralta, who was a starter and also coming out of the bullpen. And Corbin Burns made his debut that year. He was pitching out of the bullpen. He wasn't even starting. So you have all these guys that are buying into this role, and it gives you more of a runway to have success. And for a guy like Chad Patrick, a guy like Shane Drouin, I think some of it, not knowing that you're going to pitch on every fifth day, that you show up at the ballpark, you don't know if you're going to pitch. Now today, Shane Drouin's not going to pitch. He knows he's not going to pitch today because he went 4 1/3 innings last night. But, you know, showing up at the ballpark not knowing where you're going to pitch gives you some freedom. Hey, okay, I got to be ready. I got to be ready to go in that bullpen. Phone calls, they could be calling my name. So I think for them, having that ease of not knowing. Chad Patrick's talked about this too. He's had a little case of the bombs before starts. So if you know, hey, listen, I got 5 days. I got to get this out of me and I got to think about it. And okay, I got to go over the scouting reports and all these different things. And they're going to say my name first. I got to come out of bullpen. That's a lot of pressure on you. But when you have no time to think about it, just go out there and do your job.
8: Case of the Bombs?
9: Yeah,
8: that's a band name for sure. Somebody needs to write that down. Ladies and gentlemen, Case of the Bombs.
21: Now on the main stage at Summerfest, Case of the Bombs.
8: Exactly. All right, big radio voice. There we go.
9: The only thing I'm disappointed with the pitching last night is they could have brought in Ashby, I think, to finish out the fifth and just vulture a win. I feel like that's the only thing that I'm disappointed with. Could have easily picked up another win for him last night, and then Drouin could have pitched the final four innings, but just a third of an inning, pick up the win for Ashby. But the raw numbers for Brandon Sprout, if you just look at the box score and you look at his overall numbers this year in 9 games, it's unimpressive. But when I'm watching him last night, it just feels like he's so close because he's got all these pitches, Jeff. What has to happen for him in order for the numbers to start matching what you and I and everybody else is seeing with their eyes when they see Brandon Sprout pitch?
21: Yeah, it just feels like there's one inning where it just kind of goes sideways for him. I mean, in the first inning, he walks the first two hitters in the game, and you kind of think in the back of your head, oh boy, where's this one going to go? First opportunity in Wrigley, and then he just shut it down from there. He gave up his first hit in the fifth inning. So we said it again, that line from Sprout is deceptive. The line that he threw against the San Diego Padres to pick up his first win was very deceptive. He gave up 3 runs in each of those outings, but it was a little thing here and a little thing there. Yesterday it was a bomb onto Waveland from Dansby Swanson that is still rolling, I think, in the streets of Chicago. But the Brewers had an 8-0 lead at the time. So at that point, you're sitting there and you're going, okay, you see it. You see the building. You see the building blocks. Oh, it's gross. It's so good and it's so fun to watch. And he's throwing sinkers that are tying guys up that they don't even want to hit. I mean, the Fernando Tatis swing 2 starts ago, I think Tatis is still having nightmares about that fastball in on his hands.
9: The sinker he threw to half yesterday to strike him out was
21: filthy. That's gross. So gross. He did another one to Pete Crow Armstrong. So, I mean, for me, it's just he's got to continue to stack these up and have really good outings, and the numbers will be there at the end of the season. I think the Brewers are looking at the numbers and going, okay, that's fine. The numbers are what they are. We believe in this stuff.
8: Jeff Levering hanging out with us here on Jen, Gabe, and Chewy. All right, Miz on the mound today. I don't think are breaking any news when we say Miz has become must-see TV, must-watch television. What do you expect? Mm-hmm. I mean, Wrigley will be electric. They're going to be trying to get in the young kid's head. What do you expect from him tonight?
21: I think he is going to be amazing tonight. He's only pitched at Ridley once. If I got to go back and do my research on that. I should have done that before I came on your show. But I think he's only had one appearance at Wrigley in the regular season. It was last August. And he was brilliant until he walked three and then gave up a three-run double to Michael Busch. So I think that Miz is going to go out there and just be what he has been over his last few starts, which is unhittable and the best pitcher in Major League Baseball. He has been unbelievable. And I think once he gets that adrenaline pumping through that Wrigley crowd, tonight's the night where he might hit legit 104, not 103.6 or 103.7. We're rounding up. He could get to 104 today.
9: What do you think they do with the rotation going forward? Obviously, they called up a couple of guys, got some spot starts in the series up there in Minnesota. What are they going to settle on now as we start to get a little bit more rhythm into the season?
21: Well, the Brewers have been blessed with a lot of off days. There's been at least one off day every single week until the month of June. That's going to come to a close here pretty soon. So I think for now, through this turn through the rotation, the Brewers are more than likely going to stick with Gasser as their fifth guy. He'll get one more start. The key is Brandon Woodruff. I mean, he's going to face live hitters, I think, his next time out. And then from there, maybe build up with another live appearance. I don't think he wants to go out on a rehab assignment because he wants to save his bullets for the big leagues, which I don't blame him. If you're going to use him in the big leagues, like, you on the driving range, Gabe. Don't waste your good shots out there.
9: Makes sense.
21: So
9: speaking my language.
21: So for me, it's the key is Woody. So whenever he comes back, then everybody kind of gets back into that rhythm. You could potentially have a 6-man rotation with what Chad Patrick and Shane Drone are doing out of the bullpen, giving you multiple innings. You could have a piggyback situation. I think the Brewers are in a really good place with where that rotation is right now.
8: I feel like I've waited long enough to talk to you about the ABS, Jeff. Okay, and I'm not talking talking about your abs. I don't need to know about that. I'm talking about the ABS system in the game yesterday. How does it happen when there is a challenge called and everybody can see it on the screen at home that it was a strike and, in fact, should have been overturned, and yet the home plate umpire says the call stands? Tell us what happened and how Major League Baseball can allow something like that to happen in this day and age.
21: So the scoreboard had a glitch in it, and the actual challenge did not fire. The technology did not fire with the scoreboard. So it was just the blank screen with Brewers challenge. So when that happens, and this is specifically been relayed to us through Major League Baseball, if that happens on the field, the call stands and the team does not lose their challenge. Now, in the moment we were talking about it, we were seeing it on the TV. It should have been a strike, and that ended up not costing the Brewers anything, but it also did not cost them their challenge. They originally took the challenge away on the scoreboard, but after going back and listening to it, the umpire did say the call stands and they retain their challenge. He never lost the challenge. The scoreboard just took the challenge away. And then a couple innings later, the umpire said, due to technical difficulties with the scoreboard, they cannot put the challenge back. And then magically, it goes back up to two. Okay, so that at the end of the day, they handled it correctly. So if that does happen in a game and the function does not go on the scoreboard and the call stands, the team does not lose their challenge.
8: I guess I just assumed
21: they handled it correctly.
8: I guess I just assumed, Jeff, that there was somebody in the umpire behind home plate's ear that could say, okay, the technology at the ballpark isn't working, but here in quote unquote New York, I always just say New York, I don't know where any of this stuff happens, but quote unquote New York, we can see that that was a strike, so call it a strike. Like, why doesn't that exist?
21: So you could, and they do have the technology to talk to the people in New York, and they have an earbud. They have an earbud to get that right. And it was told to us originally that that was going to be the case in the circumstance of a technical problem. They could get in the ear and say, okay, nothing is working at the moment, but yes, that's a strike. Now, if it is not working at all that particular day, no challenges. It's just what? We're gonna do this thing old school. If the replay system is out for both teams, then it's just old school. Let's have some fun. Let's open up that zone, Angel Hernandez. Here we go.
9: Shrink the zone in Angel's case.
8: I'm smelling a conspiracy theory from some of these home IT departments. You can't be. Oops! I hit a switch. The ABS isn't working.
21: You're right. You're right. Wouldn't put it past some teams.
9: So is the reason they don't want to, if it's not working on the scoreboard, it's a transparency thing? Like they want everybody there to see whether it was a ball or a strike, so they don't want to make it seem like, you know, something's happening behind the scenes? Is that the reason?
21: I think so. And there's no way to prove. There's no way to prove one way or the other to everybody in the ballpark, even though we saw it.
9: Yeah, I was about to say,
8: that's what was crazy, is people at home could see it on the television broadcast and couldn't figure out why it was a disconnect with the people who were watching the game internally. Wild stuff. Yeah.
13: If that's the case, wouldn't that have to imply that the MLB has some sort of control over the scoreboard? Because, as Jen alluded to, if you decide, oops, doesn't work as the home team, you could just make sure challenges don't exist and go your way.
21: You could, but I think there's some checks and balances on that stuff.
8: Well, let's hope.
21: I mean, let's hope that we're doing dress rehearsals on that ABS system before the game starts.
8: Playoff game. Here we go. All of a sudden, and it's working just fine, and then all of a sudden, glitch.
21: Yeah. Oh no! Who hit that switch?
8: I have my notes. Jeff, you're the best. Yeah. We really appreciate you hanging out with us here on Jen, Gabe, and Chewy. Have a great call, and we will hopefully be talking about a Brewers win streak next time we chat with you.
21: You got it. We'll chat with you next week.
8: Always great to have Jeff Levering on the show. And, of course, a very exciting series as the Brewers are facing the Cubs right now, winners of the first game of the series. The Miz is on the hill tonight. He was right, I think. Mizorowski has gone 0-1 with a 5.63 ERA in two career starts against the Cubs. I guess I assume one of those at Wrigley and one of those at AmFam Field. All right, we'll take a break here on Jen, Gabe, and Chewy. Roll on ready for this.
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14: We got backups on southbound 43, basically from Good Hope Road all the way down to about Locust. Northbound, we have 4394 northbound at Howard Avenue. Got a broken down vehicle off on the right shoulder, and that's going to be causing a bit of a backup through that area out of the Mitchell Interchange, pretty much all the way up past Oklahoma Avenue. Westbound 894, we've got backups out of the Mitchell all the way to about 60th Street. The eastbound side's backed up from Forest Home past Loomis. And then southbound 41 backing up from Appleton Avenue down past Hampton, northbound from just before Mayfair Road up past Capitol. 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And checking the TMJ4 Storm Team forecast. Today, storms and showers ending, then becoming partly cloudy and a little bit cooler. Starting off at 77 for the high, and then falling to 64 by 5. And then tonight, partly cloudy with a low of 48. 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
0: You may know someone with multiple sclerosis, but you may not know what their day-to-day reality is really like. 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
8: Good conversation with Jeff Levering just a few moments ago about the ABS fail that happened at Wrigley Field. And I want to be clear, we're not making this into more of an issue than it is. It might have been an isolated one-time thing. But for those who didn't get to see the game last night, first of all, what the hell were you doing? Okay, it's Brewers Cubs. Let's get on this thing. The ABS system had a malfunction in the second inning of the game. William Contreras challenged a ball call against Conforto. On television, we were able to see clearly, because they pulled up the ABS technology, that it did just catch the edge of the strike zone, so it should have been called a strike. But inside Wrigley Field, the ABS system failed. So on the Jumbotron, there was no ABS information. It was just that the Brewers had challenged the call. Apparently, protocol is that the umpire then has to have the call stand as is, because he doesn't have the ABS system to fall back on. We asked Jeff Levering, why can't somebody just get in his ear and be like, hey, the in-game system isn't working, but that was actually a strike. He did reference transparency. And Gabe, you had a question about numbers, right? Because it's 40,000 people at Wrigley Field who don't get to see it. But how many people are watching at home and did get to see the ABS call?
9: Yeah, and I don't know how many people on the, you know, was it Marquee that has the Cubs broadcasts, if they were able to show it. It seems like that's not something, that's not like the spirit of what this thing is about. Just because ABS wasn't having the issue. ABS was able to be shown. It was more of a scoreboard malfunction than, oh, ABS isn't working, or ABS didn't catch that pitch, whatever. It was more of a scoreboard it just didn't load for whatever reason onto the scoreboard that they have at Wrigley Field. And, like, I just can't imagine. And look, this ended up not hurting the Brewers at all. Sproat came back, struck the guy out, not a big deal. So I just can't imagine that being a thing. Like, if we're in a big playoff series and a scoreboard just kind of glitches out, that's not what you want either, especially if everybody's watching on Fox and it's the World Series and clearly everybody on the broadcast, millions of people see that it's a strike and the umpire just goes, well, I don't know. Nobody's talking to me. So call stands, you retain your challenge. That's to me, that's not what the spirit of this is. And it seems like it should be easily rectified.
13: We've seen in college football things like, I believe it was Ryan Day implying that it was strange our power went out. We didn't have any use of our headsets that we previously had. And guess what? We expected that to happen, so we prepared for it. Meaning they
8: I'm assuming this is at Michigan.
13: Yes. They thought there was potential chance of some impropriety happening. So the MLB, which was marred by a cheating scandal of their World Series champion because they were filming, relaying it down, and then banging on trash cans, like, I'm supposed to put it past the Chicago Cubs, the same team that will cancel or delay games when they feel like it, when it doesn't seem like it needs to happen, when there's sunshine literally as the game's supposed to be starting, wouldn't have something happening? Like, I understand Jeff said there's some degree of oversight there, but what is that oversight? Is it enough for me, say I'm running the scoreboard, oops, wrong button, not working? Like, what is that? Is there an investigation then after it? What led to this happening? Like, it didn't matter, and it wasn't necessarily a huge point in the game, but it's a good time to try it if you're going to try and sneak some strike calls, some ABS challenges by.
9: I mean, yeah, the scoreboard's going to buffer from time to time.
13: Right.
9: Whose laptop and computer stuff doesn't? Well, so, like, you got to have a backup plan if the ABS system itself is working.
8: Well, that's something that you said when we were having this conversation earlier today, which was because the league has put such a premium on how quickly these games move,
9: yeah,
8: they don't want it to be delayed, that it's almost as though the umpire is like, I got to make this call. They're making me move. We want this thing to move, and I got to decide, and therefore call stands.
9: There have been a lot of examples over the last handful of weeks of umpires denying challenge requests because they don't happen quick enough.
13: Or supposed to happen. Them.
9: Yeah, well, the one, yeah.
13: Right.
9: It's the one guy, like, didn't even touch his helmet.
13: Correct.
9: Like, he went up to adjust his helmet, didn't adjust it, never touched anything, and was forced to use the challenge. They got to take care of that as well. That umpire needs to be dealt with individually because he looked like he was going to touch it, and then the umpire looked away. Now, you actually got to see the play.
13: See it happen.
9: Kind of like when C.B. Buckner decided to call somebody out when he wasn't looking if somebody touched first base or not. But there just has to be a way because, yes, I know the umpire wants this thing to move. Yes, I know Major League Baseball wants this thing to move. And the reason why everybody agreed to it is because it does happen so fast. It does happen so quick. It's supposed to be instantaneous. But if you have the right answer, you can't just skip over it because the scoreboard doesn't work.
8: Correct. And I think that is the crux of this entire thing. The good news is, guys, I have to think, and I know that there are people who will doubt this because hashtag Major League Baseball, but I have to think that MLB will look at this and go, we don't want that happening. Certainly not in a crucial game down the stretch. Therefore, here's our safety net. Here's our contingency plan. To your point, somebody's got a laptop and they screen share it to the Jumbotron or whatever technology that would require to say, okay, yes, it's not showing up on the Jumbotron in its traditional sense, but we have it here. Let's shoot it up there so everybody can see, oh, that's a strike, overturn.
9: But it's not like they show the replay when a plays under review either, right? Like, you just trust
8: at the
9: that
8: home ballpark, right? You're saying, like, if it, because oftentimes if it goes in favor of the home team, you will see it and the crowd gets a little animated and then it's like,
9: I mean, sometimes it's up there, but it's not always up there, I guess is the point. And you just trust that, okay, I can't really see it here even though I'm at the ballpark. New York's going to have this. New York's going to deal with this the right way. There just has to be, okay, New York can deal with this because there's somebody assigned to the game. And if ABS is working like it was for the broadcasts, You have to be able to get that right.
13: I guess in the event with the success ABS has been to this point, if I don't see it, but somebody in the umpire's ear and then it's shown on TV that it's accurate, like, oh, yeah, I believe it. Like, I don't think they're making up ball and strike calls without having the evidence of the actual functioning process of ABS.
9: Because what the beauty of these challenges are versus, and again, like, baseball loves call stands. Like,
13: love
9: it's got to be undisputed. ABS is not subjective.
13: No.
9: It is, it's either a strike or it is not. The ball clipped the zone or it did not. So I think there would be even more trust because it's a right. It's a very black and white thing of is this a strike or is it not a strike when you use those ABS challenges.
8: And the other thing that we should keep in mind is the other day we were talking about how ABS is so relied upon that now they are telling umpires mid-game, hey, your strike zone is too wide. Hey, your strike zone is too low. Hey, you got to change that so that it is getting more accurate or getting more correct as the game goes on, right? We know that batters can step into the batter's box late in these games knowing that even if the strike zone was a little off earlier, somebody has gotten in the ear of that umpire to say. So we know that it exists, that communication, mm-hmm. that capability of communication exists. That's why it's so interesting that the information was out there. There were people who were aware of the ABS information, but that they couldn't, for some reason, get it to the umpire to overturn the call. And as Gabe said, it didn't have an effect on the game. I think it was a 1-2-3 inning, and obviously the Brewers went on to win 9-3, but I do think it might be good that Major League Baseball looks at it now and says, what can we do going forward to make sure that this doesn't happen down the road?
9: Which, again, it's a good thing that this happens in May, because now you can talk about it and put in different contingencies. So when you hit August, September, again, something like this happens in an October playoff game, that's what you want to avoid, is when the games matter even more and playoff lives are at stake or an elimination is at stake. You want to be able to get that call right if it ends up being a crucial call.
13: We've seen ABS end games.
9: Yeah.
13: Uh-huh. Imagine that scenario where it's a close game. If this is a ball or strike, it's the difference of the game.
9: Yeah.
8: Well, and to be perfectly honest with you guys, I would hope that common sense prevails in a win-or-go-home game, in a playoff series. Take a little extra time, right? The umpire that was under some gun, under some clock to be like, we got to keep the game moving. I would hope they'd be like, no. Let's take our time. Let's get it right so that it doesn't affect the outcome of the game.
9: In fairness, the umpire did seem like he took probably more than enough time to try to let the scoreboard work. Because we saw it how many times, and if you were watching the game, Levering's just like, okay, why isn't it on the scoreboard?
13: Right.
9: Well, we can keep seeing it here. We can keep, so it's not like he looked up, oh, it's not there, and we moved on. No, he gave that, I think, plenty of time to try to work. And then it's like, okay, we got to keep this thing moving. We can't just sit here for 2 minutes

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1: It's robot umpire chaos in October. We'll take a break. Roll on after this.
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4: Southbound on 43. We've got backups from basically Good Hope Road all the way down to North Avenue. So give yourself that extra time. Northbound out of the Mitchell Interchange on northbound 4394. Backing up right there out of the Mitchell around the Plainfield Curve up past Oklahoma Avenue. More backups between North Avenue and Locust. Westbound 94, heavy from just west 27th Street all the way to Holly Road. Eastbound's backed up from 70th Street to 35th. And then southbound 41, heavy from Good Hope Road down past Capitol Drive, northbound from Mayfair Road up to Capitol Drive. And checking the TMJ4 Storm Team forecast today. Storms and showers ending, then becoming partly cloudy and a little bit cooler. Starting off at 77 for the high and then falling to 64 by 5. And then tonight, partly cloudy with a low of 48. From the WTMJ Traffic Center, I'm Debbie Lozaga on 94.5 ESPN.
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5: 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I don't know how many of you guys stayed up like I did last night to watch the first game of the Western Conference Finals, but man, did it deliver. Oh my goodness.
1: Stayed up for double overtime?
5: Yeah, I did. Wembanyama, Shai Gilgeous-Alexander. It was quite the game, quite the finish. Everybody saw the big triple that Wemby took. I saw somebody say, this is a shot that only Steph Curry should take. Right, Caitlin Clark maybe in the WNBA.
1: Sure.
5: Wemby's out there with confidence taking that shot, but that is not why I want to talk about this, because I heard Brian Windhorst this morning on Unsportsmanlike, he's currently on Get Up on the TVs above us in studio, say that wherever Giannis goes will significantly impact the dynamic of the NFL. And I know we have talked about Giannis wanting to, or at least making it seem as though he wants to stay in the Eastern Conference because of how difficult the Western Conference is. Gabe, do you agree that Giannis is the singular, most important piece that will happen potentially this offseason?
1: Oh, absolutely.
5: That will change the dynamic of the NBA?
1: Absolutely. When healthy, Giannis is a top three player, maybe top five player in the NBA, as good as Wemby's playing right now. And guys like that don't become available all too often. And seeing what Wemby does, Giannis is like the one guy in the league that can offer a pretty decent defensive option on Wemby.
5: I did see that clip circulating last night on social media.
1: Well, because of his length, because of his athleticism, because of his strength. Like, he's the one piece that can match up with Wemby. So if you're a Western Conference team going, hey, we need a Wemby guy. Again, I don't think there's a Wemby stopper. I don't think that exists. But he can harass Wemby the way that other players can't because of the athletic gifts that he has. Yeah, maybe that's a Western Conference team going, yep, that's what we want. That's the piece that we're missing to go toe-to-toe with San Antonio. The problem is, I just don't know how a team in the West is going to be able to acquire Giannis and still have the depth left that they're going to want on the roster.
5: That's been the question for everyone. Is what would you have to give up to get Giannis, and would that make you a contender, or would that slow your process?
1: Which is why it's easier in the East, because with the West and the two teams that we're seeing, again, they delivered a double overtime classic last night. See how the rest of that series goes. But in the East, you don't have two teams like that. You just got to be able to survive and get through, and then maybe you get the right matchup in the NBA Finals. You can walk away with another championship. So in the East, I don't think you need to have as deep of a roster as you do right now in the Western Conference, which is why it makes more sense for an Eastern Conference team to be the one that ultimately acquires Giannis.
5: So pair that information with this information. The Athletic put out a poll yesterday. They took a poll of anonymous NBA players. It looks like they got about 150 players to weigh in on this. And they asked them, what team will Giannis be on to begin the 2026 season? There are a number of teams that were mentioned in this. The Raptors, the Rockets, the Timberwolves, the Warriors, the Lakers, the Knicks, and the Heat. But your Milwaukee Bucks, with a 45.7% major lead in this poll, is the answer that most of the NBA players gave. Gabe, why do you think that is?
1: I think it's the same thing we talked about with Zach Lowe last week. Zach Lowe went on his podcast, said he talked to a high-powered agent who said, I still think Giannis is a member of the Bucks, because who's going to be able to give up what the Bucks want for Giannis and then still have enough left over to be a championship contender? And that's always been the path potentially back for Giannis, where he looks at that team, goes, oh, they got to give that up to get, well, that's kind of what I have in Milwaukee. Why wouldn't I just stay in Milwaukee and take the money? And that is clearly still a path. And obviously a lot of these players are agreeing with the line of thinking of once you start doing the math, trying to show the work of, okay, what does this trade actually look like? Who has enough to trade for Giannis and still be a championship contender? Once you start doing that, I think a lot of people are arriving at, man, maybe him staying with the Bucks isn't out of the realm of possibility.
5: The problem is, once again, order of operations. And in this instance, Giannis will not have any sort of right of refusal. It's not as though they're going to run a trade by him and say, here's what the trade package is. What do you think, Giannis? Do you want to go to this team that's giving up A, B, C, and D assets? Or do you want to stay with us, sign the Supermax, and give it another go?
1: But there's going to be, because he's got 1 year left, and giving up whatever you would have to. The team trading for him is going to ask for a window to try to negotiate a new deal with Giannis. Like, that's always a part of these. When you've got 1 year left on your deal, that's always
5: they
1: a part
5: the
1: of it.
5: Extension,
1: they
5: obviously.
1: Want to know, hey, we want to talk with this guy. We want to know if he would be interested in potentially signing an extension with us. So that is always going to be a part of the conversations, which is why he's not going to end up, despite Brooklyn having interesting pieces and all those draft picks, he's not going to end up in Brooklyn. Because the Nets aren't going to be a championship contender with Giannis. So, and Giannis probably would not be interested in signing the extension there.
5: On this list, Miami Heat pulls up second with 23% of the vote. The New York Knicks, 16.6% of the vote. Knicks, of course, obviously in the Eastern Conference Finals against the Cavaliers. I do find it interesting that these players, who I think are as plugged in to the dynamics of their own teams, the dynamics of the league, as anyone else, right? Because they talk to their agents. Hey, what does the landscape look like? Hey, what are the moves that are happening? All of these people who are plugged into the league think that Giannis will remain a member of the Milwaukee Bucks. I'd be curious what fans around here feel, because the other thing that Windhorst said very quickly, Gabe, is there is so much fatigue in Milwaukee. I mean, he said fans get flustered and frustrated. Don't put the two words together. Yeah,
1: mm-hmm. Sure. Frustrated.
5: Actually, that should
1: taste
5: be a word.
1: Taste the bombs.
5: That should be a
1: frustrated.
5: Word. Frustrated.
1: Frustrated
5: absolutely should
1: here.
5: Be a word, because there are times when you are frustrated and flustered, like I am right now. Okay. Do you agree that Giannis, if you had to vote, if you were one of these players and you had to vote, would you vote for the Milwaukee Bucks?
1: I don't know. I don't think I would, because it seems. If by putting the deadline of the draft on it, like it seems like to me, Jimmy Haslam's ready to move on. That's what it seems like to me. And while yes, the Bucks are the favorite of that team, what's the percentage? Is it 45%?
5: 45.7, yes.
1: So 54% of players think he's going to be traded. Like
5: they
1: you could put, you put,
5: they, yeah,
1: they just
5: don't
1: know where. So even though the Bucks are the favorite on that list, The favorite is him not being in Milwaukee when you combine all those other teams, because they just don't know who's going to put that package together. So again, I think it's a possibility, but I think the more likely reality is, based on the way the organization has acted, I think they're ready to move on from Giannis. And you can think that's right or wrong, but it seems like to me they're ready to move on.
5: I would agree with that. Again, whether you think that it's the right or wrong approach to going forward, I do think that some of the writing on the wall has indicated that they are ready to move on. And if you want to use that video of Giannis pulling, you know, hopping into his car, he said, they don't want me, man. You know, again, take it for what it's worth.
1: Because I firmly believe if they held on to him, he would sign on October 1st. There's not a player who's turned down that money. Now, maybe he asks for a trade or doesn't ask for a trade after that. If the Bucks truly wanted him, I don't think he's not signing on the dotted line on October 1st. It's a lot of money to turn down.
5: But would you have to sort of square that you are not a team that is contending for a championship this upcoming season, if you're Giannis?
1: Yeah. Yeah. But again, I don't think anybody's turned down that money. And again, you can always ask out. That's always a card that you can play in the NBA. You could sign that and then ask out 6 months later, a year later, whatever. But nobody has turned down that type of money when it's been put in front of them.
5: For whatever it's worth, guys, the NBA draft in 36 days, just over a month away from the NBA draft, and hopefully some clarity on the nonsense we've been following for the last 2 years. Joshy?
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5: I'm sorry, I'm burping up my apple right there. 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I literally was burping
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5: Back here on Jen, Gabe, and Chewy. All right, Jason Wilde referenced it earlier. I didn't know if it was out there in the ether, but since it is, Chewy's out today because he's got an eye, right? I'm using the NFL vernacular, right? Or the hockey vernacular, whatever. No, hockey is upper body, lower body.
1: Upper body, lower body.
5: Yeah, so he's got an upper body, but he's got an eye. Do we have any idea what happened to the big guy?
1: No.
5: He's just...
1: No idea.
5: So, Joshy, the information that we got was that his eye was swollen shut. Now...
3: I saw this early this morning. I just read swollen. Shut? Was that in the text message?
1: I thought it was.
5: Swollen eye.
3: Swollen. Swollen eye to me seems potential that he got whacked. Not whacked like killed.
5: Like the mob.
3: But as he often tells us, when he snores, he'll catch a stray shot.
1: But again, if his eye is swollen, I think you would just say black eye. Because we're aware that, you know, his wife will, you know, start swinging elbows when he's snoring.
3: If we're going to follow that and sort of shut down that option, now we have to start talking about potential hygiene issues for the big guy who doesn't like to wash his hands, shower, or clean anything.
5: Oh, we're thinking pink eye? Maybe pink
1: that
5: eye?
1: That was my first thought.
5: Question. Sorry. So do the show with the eye. It's not a mouth, right? The times where you and I have called in, it's like, hey, I woke up, I got no voice. Like, tough to do the Mark Tauscher, and I'm sorry, but that will always be the Mark Tauscher.
3: I feel fantastic.
1: It's the greatest thing.
5: Right, again, you guys all knew what I was referring to, which is why it was perfect.
1: Yeah.
3: By the way, I went to the top of the chain on that one. I went to VP of content because everyone else along the line, I said, hey, we can't do this.
1: No.
3: You can't.
1: We're supposed to hear his voice.
5: I will say this. It was must-listen radio because I was like, how bad is this going to get? This is a three-hour show, for goodness sake.
1: Yeah, he wouldn't have had, a voice by the end of it. B, you don't want to listen to that for 3 hours.
5: But Chewy could have talked with a swollen eye, right? I mean, throw a patch on.
1: Wait, so are you...
3: Patch? Do you keep an eye patch in your house?
5: No, but you can do a little bandage action, right? With a little tape and a little bandage.
3: Then
5: don't go on the stream. We could have put up the fancy picture of him shirtless, and that could have been his avatar today.
3: If you wake up with your eye swollen shut, do not spend 2 hours on this radio program. Go figure out how to get it fixed.
1: Yeah, that's what I'm about. Or is Jen suggesting this is just he couldn't use the works pizza again? So this was just what he came
3: new
1: up with today.
3: Because he just wasn't feeling it?
5: We might need to start a list in the old Gabe computer. Works pizza, swollen eye. Jen, Gabe, and Chewy is done. Will D and Towers is up next on 94.5 ESPN Milwaukee.
16: Southbound 43, a heavy ride from just south of Silver Spring, pretty much all the way down to Locust. Northbound 4394, heavy around the Plainfield curve up past Oklahoma Avenue. Westbound 94, you're seeing delays from 35th Street just past Mitchell Boulevard. The eastbound side slowing down just east of 68th Street all the way to 35th. And then southbound 41, a heavy ride from Good Hope Road past Capitol. Northbound slowing from Mayfair Road up to Burleigh. And checking the TMJ4 Storm Team forecast. Today, storms and showers ending, then becoming partly cloudy and a little bit cooler. Starting off at 77 for the high and then falling to 64 by 5. And then tonight, partly cloudy with a low of 48. For the WTMJ Traffic Center, I'm Debbie Lahazaga on 94.5 ESPN.
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0: solo home runs as part of Milwaukee's 3-1 win over the Cubs in Game 5 of the 2025 NLDS.
1: What a night that was.
0: Oh, what a night. Late October back in 25. Actually, it was probably early October. William Contreras hit the first. Andrew Vaughn hit the second. Who hit the third? Was it Caleb Durbin, Jake Bowers, or Bryce Terang?
2: Should be Bryce Terang, I think.
0: It should be, and it is 2-for-2.
1: Captain America.
0: Zach, big opportunity here. Question 3. To have the privilege to talk to Jesse Nelson some more. Question is this.
1: Well, he's already won that.
0: Yeah, it depends on how you look at it. All right, question 3, Zach, is this. Which Brewers pitcher, who later started Game 7 against the Dodgers in the NLCS, allowed just one hit in 5 2/3 innings against the Cubs in the Game 163 tiebreaker at the end of the 2018 regular season at Wrigley Field? Who was that pitcher? Was it Brandon Woodruff, Yolise Chacin, or Wade Miley?
2: Woody.
0: You still consider it a privilege?
1: Yeah.
0: Still feel like that's a privilege?
1: Ruined a perfect week, too.
0: Yolise Chacin is the correct answer. Although it could be wrong. Jesse does get things wrong. Where is he now? Like, he was so important to that team.
1: He fell off very quickly after that 2018 season. Yeah, yeah. He was not around much longer after that.
2: He started Game 7 in 2018.
1: Yep. Yolise Chacin.
2: I was at that game. I do not remember that.
1: Well, there's a lot of things.
0: Would you like to lodge a protest?
1: There's a lot of things we like to forget about Game 7 of that Dodgers series.
2: Yep.
0: Dodgers beat the Brewers 5-1 in that game. I am looking at the box score right now on ESPN.com. Yolise Chacin took the loss. He lasted 2 innings, 3 hits, 2 earned runs.
1: Puig.
0: No strikeouts, 1 walk. Not great, Bob. Not great, but pretty darn good, Zach. You got 2 out of 3. That means you got 3 of the possible 4 entries into Friday's drawing. It was a privilege to have you on the show as a first-time contestant. Thanks, buddy.
2: All right, thanks. Appreciate it, guys.
0: That is Will Deutausch Trivia presented by Cousin Subs, Iron Jock, and Vortex Golf. Whoa, Nelly, and the triumphant return of Mark Tauscher are next. It's Will Deutausch.
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1: Awesome stuff with Randy. All right. Phone line's still up. We got a few more win-loss games to go. Final questions from you and the boys on the NFL as we break this thing down right here on the Rich Eisen Show. Tom and Pelissero in for Rich.
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6: Ben Bruss, Kyle Wallace, Strophy running the show. 800-990-3776 is for you to get into the show. 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This is more as well on YouTube at ESPN Milwaukee, at ESPN Madison. On the Rich Eisen Show. Expectations and thoughts about Jordan Love were shared. We'll start with Chris Brockman on Jay Love.
7: I'm talking about us thinking about him as, you know, elite, you know, knocking on the door of being an elite player in this league. I don't know. I feel like Packer fans are, you know, kind of iffy. You know, if we're
8: he's got 83 touchdowns and 31 picks, he's missed four games over the last 3 years. 27 wins in these 3 years. I think he was a make or break.
7: I think we talk about Jordan Love like he is one of the top 10 quarterbacks
8: we
7: in the league.
8: Definitely do not.
7: We don't?
8: Definitely not. When Jordan Love's name never gets mentioned, and I'm not saying whether he is or not, but I'm just saying on all of these shows, his name is never mentioned. It's always the same list of people. It's the Allens, it's the Jacksons, it's the Herberts. It's Jordan Love's name isn't usually.
7: All I'm saying is Jordan Love has one playoff win. Let's go, man. Let's go.
6: That's a conversation that happened on the Rich Eisen Show without Rich Eisen. Kyle Wallace, as a Jordan Love supporter, do you get mad when they say, he's not listed in the top 10.
9: You know, I think it's crazy because one of the things that they even said is that, Justin Herbert, he's not mentioned in that conversation. And Justin Herbert, as I like to call him, very good quarterback. I agree. Great quarterback. But he has zero playoff wins as well. He's 0-3 in the playoffs. And so when I think about people always trying to take shots at Jordan Love and saying he hasn't done enough, he's only been a starter for three seasons, right? You got other guys who've been a starting quarterback for a lot more time in the NFL. And guess what? Jordan Love has more playoff games than they do. Jordan Love has never missed a playoff, to be honest, and he has more playoff wins than a lot of these other okay quarterbacks, or even guys from the same draft class. So when I look at people who are talking down about Jordan Love, of him not being in the conversation, that's crazy. But I will agree with something they said. I do believe this is a make or break season for Jordan Love. That is something that I can't agree with. And when I say that, I'm not going to say, if he doesn't have a great year this year, then Jordan Love isn't a good quarterback. No. If Jordan Love doesn't have a great season this year, then I think we've seen the ceiling of what Jordan Love is.
6: Okay, great season is still, like, I think there needs to be something that people put behind Jordan Love, no matter where you stand with Jordan Love. For you, if you support him. For you listening, if you don't think. For you on YouTube that says he is overthinking and like Matt LaFleur and second guessing, like, what does he need to accomplish? Like, it could be whatever you choose. Like, if you want to say win the Super Bowl, say to win the Super Bowl. If you want to say just get a Pro Bowl, get a Pro Bowl. If you want to say be an All-Pro, if you want to say win the division, what is the measuring stick for you when it comes to Jordan Love? Because I think...

0: Why does summer create unique health problems for families?
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0: root for the Bears. And you, my co-host, know this. I'm not a Packer fan. I'm not a Bears fan.
1: Not by any means.
0: I love the NFL.
1: Yeah,
0: I know more about the Packers than I ever wished to have known, but I love it because I live in Wisconsin.
1: Yeah.
0: I will own the Brewers. I completely will own the flip from the Cubs to the Brewers. I will own that 100%.
1: It's more fun here.
0: It's so much fun.
1: And
0: summers are fun.
1: And he can't, don't be coming for my boy Alex. So Alex, I got your back, man. Talking about Jim Rutledge and this and Jim Rutledge. Who sent you that? Talking bad about you.
2: Ironically, Jim Rutledge.
0: Of course.
1: Jim Rutledge tweeted,
0: imagine my surprise when I fire up Hogan Johns with Catman. I hear my name. Thanks for the kind words.
1: No.
0: A bunch of slappies.
1: Yeah, don't Bears
0: yes,
1: fans.
0: Yes, Ben Brust fake fan. Alex Stroop was weak. And Kyle Wallace lets his hate of the Bears affect his thoughts on Caleb. So we didn't even get to the Kyle on Caleb part.
1: Who said
0: then.
1: That? Kyle, my
0: but we'll get to that after
1: this. Bears.
0: This what? Is a drop into the show with flames now that we're gonna put out the flames and maybe ignite some more actually in a different way. Mark Tauscher, Packer Hall of Famer, he's gonna join us next. Man, they had a lot to say about us.
3: 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You're with Kyle and Brust.
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1: No.
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4: Southbound on 41, we do have some backups as you're making your way down from Good Hope Road to Capitol Drive, northbound from Mayfair Road up past Burleigh. Southbound 43, slowing from Capitol all the way through the Marquette. And then westbound 94, backing up from about 27th Street to Holly Road, eastbound through the stadium interchange to 35th Street. And in Waukesha, we still have that closure on Highway 59 eastbound at Les Paul Parkway because of a crash. 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And check the TMJ4 Storm Team forecast tonight. Partly cloudy skies, low of 48. Tomorrow, mostly sunny and cooler, a high of 51 at the lakefront, 58 inland. From the WTMJ Traffic Center, I'm Debbie Lazaga on 94.5 ESPN.
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0: Joining us on the Yuengling guest line is the Super Bowl champ, Packer Hall of Famer. He's Mark Tauscher, one of the hosts of Woody and Tausch. What's going on, LT?
13: What's up, boys? How are we today?
0: We're good. Happy to have you. Lot to hit on here.
13: Good to be here.
0: I mean, look, is Miz reaching the point for you where you can't miss his start?
1: You good, Tauscher?
0: Yeah, he's good. He's just riffing.
13: Benny, like the world is coming to an end.
0: Oh, I'm just like, are you with me? And like, what if the world is coming to an end? I'm confused now.
13: You're huffing. Like you're just so exasperated.
2: What's wrong with you?
13: My world is so hard. All right, so what's your question, Betty Boy?
1: I like those today.
0: Miz has reached the you have to watch him no matter what when he's pitching, correct?
13: I mean, no matter what. Wemby is a no matter what. Miz, I would say, is a tier below the no matter what. What? You're telling me Miz's stuff is electric. He's awesome. But it's April. Right?
0: No, it's not April. It's May. Definitely not April.
13: I caught myself. I know. I forgot. You're the calendar police. Miz is fantastic. I think he's really fun to watch. But I am just, we don't talk a ton of NBA outside of Giannis on our show. I'm sure you guys don't either. Wemby just last night was so, the needle is moved for me now as far as this must watch and transcendent. He was so good last night that there's nobody in his category right now.
0: There's nobody in Miz's category right now as a starting pitcher. And he's local, and he's Wisconsin. He mowed down the Yankees. He mowed down the Padres. He's going to mow down the Cubs. No, you're just big media now. You got Evan Cohen joining on Tuesdays from Unsportsmanlike. So now you're just this big media guy.
13: I'm going to ask you this. You pull 100 Major League Baseball fans. They can watch Miz or Paul Skenes. Where are they picking?
0: Paul Skenes has had a worse month than Miz right now after he gave up 5 to the Phillies.
13: Not what I asked.
0: It's fine. You're just now you're leaning into the big market.
1: Welcome to my world, Tausch.
13: Oh, yeah, Pittsburgh's big market. Come on, man.
0: Again, his come up was also winning a college baseball World Series. Miz came out of nowhere, and he's in the smallest market
13: if
0: in baseball.
13: If it wasn't for Livy Dunn, we wouldn't be talking about Paul Skenes.
0: There it is as well. How did I miss that part?
13: Okay. I don't know.
1: How do you know about Livy Dunn?
13: Here's the deal. Miz is a stud, and he's electric, and it's awesome to watch. But I think you're trying to, like, have him jump some levels. Like, he has been really good for a short period of time. He has dynamite stuff. I'm not going to lie to you. I worry about Wemby getting hurt. I have the same worries about Miz. And I love watching him, but I think there is a part of you that's like, you kind of are excited when he gets through the game.
0: Stop. He's too young to be doing this right now. I'm taking a deep breath
13: I bet when he pitched and he pulled his hamstring, I think something else happened the next start. You're telling me you didn't have a little of a oh boy.
0: As long as it's not the arm, I don't do the oh boy. His hamstring can strain all he wants. As long as that arm's okay, I'm not going to lose sleep.
13: The question is Miz the most you have to watch Wisconsin athlete right now?
0: Absolutely.
13: Yeah, that's an interesting question. I would say I'm still going to go Micah Parsons over him, though.
1: Ooh, you're right. I will say this, is that, bro, Mike, watching Micah chase people down
13: is electric.
1: You want to see every snap.
0: Like the I want to see every pitch right now.
13: And here's the deal, too, boys. Like, for me, as like an O-line nerd, I always am like, what's their scheme today? They're going to double, they leave in a tight end. How are they going to approach? There's more of that, too, that even because you love seeing the physical part of it, and that's great. But for me, as like watching protections and all this other stuff, there's that part of it too that adds another layer. So maybe most people would say Miz, but Micah's freak show athleticism and then also the amount of things that you have to do on the opposing side and watch that, that makes it even that much more electrifying.
0: I figured you'd have a different perspective after bouncing it in from the mound at American Family Field of what Jacob Mizorowski's doing, but
1: bang, it's all right. Bang.
0: You're an NBA guy. You're a big national media guy.
13: And I told you, and you, I mean, you don't want to listen. I mean, my biceps tendon is shot. I have no shoulder.

0: Packers are going to have a chip on their shoulder in that game. I just believe the Packers are going to be primed up and ready to go. That's simply what it is. That's going to be a huge game, and a lot of our guys and our coach will have something to prove, and I think they'll come through. That's why.
1: Projections, yeah, baby.
2: I don't know how you can look at that Minnesota game and think that's – I think that's
0: – Kyler Murray first game in Minnesota, preseason, they don't really do anything. So we'll see exactly what that looks like. So if Kyler Murray is the guy he was a couple years ago and this offense looked great, then I'll be a little bit concerned. But
2: no,
1: despite their bad quarterback play, they finished right behind the Packers even without Week 18.
0: But Kyler Murray hasn't been very good of late. And again, change of scenery could be great for him, but the Packers have been able to contain him. Have they not? Every time we play Kyler Murray, even without a Michael Parsons, the Packers have been able to contain him.
1: But it's not just about Kyler Murray. Like, Kevin O'Connell's a good coach. No, Flores is on the other side.
0: I get it. Yeah, if the 5'10" guy's able to see over the offensive line and make throws, we'll find out. Listen, you have all the open wide receivers you want, but the guy's my height. And I'm a short king.
2: Okay.
0: I look eye to eye with him. I don't look eye to eye with you, Tausch.
2: That's true. Well, that is true. Can't argue with you on that.
1: T, anything for us?
0: It was fun.
2: How many? So Jesse went to a dog, a Bark in the Park game, and he drives his dog up to Appleton, but he doesn't take the dog into the game.
0: What?
2: And I said,
0: "Whoa, where'd the dog stay?"
2: I said he should lose his dog.
1: What did he do with the dog?
2: Because he dropped it off at his cousin's house. Like. If you have a game where they're inviting and welcoming dogs in, you should welcome and bring the dog with you. Otherwise, why? Like, what are we doing here?
0: That's crazy.
1: I don't know. Especially when he took all those days off during the week for your show to be with that dog, and now he's already not hanging out with the dog. What's going on here?
2: It's just I found it really weird for someone that's been pushing for our family to get a dog for so long that he would go all the way up there. And then not actually take the dog in, but drop it off at a cousin's house? Doesn't make any sense.
1: Was he going to watch, like, the Timber Rattler?
2: It was Timber Rattler's dog at the park night, or whatever they call it. And then he ended up wolfing down, like, 10 hot dogs. There's a $10 hot dog night or dime hot dog night, something. But he had the dog with him, and he just didn't take it. He didn't take the dog to the game. He drove it up to Appleton, but didn't take him to the game.
1: Well, Kyle hates dogs. He lets his neighbor's dogs run on the loose without letting them know.
0: That's not true. That's not exact. I wasn't sure if it was the neighbor's dog. It looked like it. I was confused of why the dog was at the other neighbor's house. But hey, listen, I had to get to work. Okay, I had to get to work. I can't be late. I can't lose my job over no damn dog. That's right, Tausch. I got bills to pay.
2: Yeah. I'm with you on that. Don't lose your job over a dog.
0: And how about you make sure you know where your dog's at? How your dog missing and you don't know?
2: Yeah, you know, you should know where your dog is. I think those are two very reasonable requests. I think you're in the right envelope.
0: Tausch is a goat, man.
1: Yeah, a lot of groupthink between Kyle and Tausch today, let me tell you.
0: And I like it.
1: Tausch seems very relaxed today.
2: Yeah. Amen.
1: Got your feet kicked up.
0: Have a great afternoon, T?
2: No feet kicked up, but I was eating an apple before I had a big
1: red or green.
2: Red apple.
1: Honeycrisp.
2: What I was gonna do is I was gonna bite. You know, I don't know if you guys are too young to be Seinfeld fans, but I was gonna actually like eat an apple as we were having a conversation.
0: I would have loved it.
1: I would have loved it too. That was a great crunch, by the way. Really good crunch.
2: A good apple. It's a good, strong apple.
1: That's a big, strong boy, that Mark Tauscher. Appreciate you joining us on the Yingling Test Line.
0: Mark was good today.
1: Mark was good.
3: That was a very good appearance.
0: He came in swinging, hit you right away.
1: Yeah, and he claims he wasn't. He always tries to be above all the nonsense. But he is the nonsense.
0: I didn't even notice Ben go, or whatever he did. When Tauscher did it, I said, what was that? I was just, you know, Ben's making noises. I said, oh, yeah.
1: Although, Tausch and I don't always see eye to eye because I don't just want to appease him because I'm a Packer backer and I want him to like me like Kyle did. We both do know the genius and the brilliance of one Gene Adella from Pella. He has had work done at his house. 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
1: 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Potty training's been kicking my butt. That I didn't want to cook, I didn't want to clean. So you knew what I had yesterday. A nice Palermo's pizza. It saved my life. I'm still listening to all the advice that I got on the Carbless Talking text line. I'm Ben Bruss, Kyle Wallace here, Stroll Front of the Show.
0: Did you stop giving her treats for sitting on the toilet?
1: Yeah, no more treats for just sitting.
0: It's, how does she react to that?
1: Well, daycare.
0: Broke her that?
1: Took care of that.
0: Okay, so now she, so did she do, how did she do at daycare when it came to sitting and...
1: She's still yet to go on a potty.
0: I understand she's a child. Have you asked her about why she doesn't feel comfortable to use the potty? Have you?
1: She's frustrated, man.
0: I get why she's frustrated. Everybody's trying to make her do something. All this new stuff. This is change.
1: Change is tough.
0: Yeah.
1: Change is tough.
0: Y'all got to be nicer with it. Forcing a poor girl to do all this. Say, do you want to? It's okay if you don't want to yet. It's okay.
1: You're going to let your child run your world?
0: No, you have what you got to do. Well, I don't know
1: what you got to do. Tell me what to do.
0: What I'm saying.
1: Why don't you clean up the poop?
0: No, well, I would have, I don't know.
1: I'm going to give parenting advice even though I have no idea what I'm talking
0: about.
1: You got to
0: do a slow introduction to what this potty is. And you gotta have, even sometimes you may have to go in with mommy to potty so she can kind of see what mommy's doing. And y'all can
1: we
0: do it.
1: We have!
0: And then also be like, don't pressure her into doing it. And if she doesn't want to do it, say, okay, don't do it. But then slowly just keep reminding her. Keep reminding you. I feel like y'all putting too much pressure on the girl. You showed me a video. Oh, she's sitting there. She's looking like, just like, leave me alone.
1: Well, give me my diaper back. We cracked the code. The Bruss family just cracked the code on potty training. We just listened to Kyle Wallace tell us what to do.
0: Just gotta slow
1: down.
0: Did y'all let her walk around in the nude?
1: After she got home, yeah.
0: And did she poop on the floor?
1: No.
0: Okay, well.
1: I was so frustrated because the rumor was she drank a ton of water in the afternoon and she didn't pee. Even with the bath.
0: Yeah, I bet you she peed right when she went to bed. She had that pull-up on. I bet she just said,
1: It wasn't a pull-up. It's called a nighttime diaper. No. Just shut up. We're back in 2 minutes. Stop giving me parenting advice.
16: Well, we got delays southbound on 41, starting from just before Good Hope Road all the way down past Hampton. The northbound side slowing down just north of Watertown Plank Road up past Burleigh. We've also got westbound 94 from 27th Street backing up all the way to Holly Road. It's going to be slow then in Waukesha County between Moreland Road and Calhoun. We got the left lane blocked because of some debris right about at Calhoun, so just be extra careful heading past that. And then we've also got southbound 43 backing up from O'Keefe down through the Marquette. 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And check the TMJ4 Storm Team forecast tonight. Partly cloudy skies, low of 48. Tomorrow, mostly sunny and cooler, a high of 51 at the lakefront, 58 inland. 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
0: It's the 414 Hour at 4. Hate it.
1: Kyle hates the beat. Strofe won't do anything about it.
0: Hate
1: I'm
0: it.
1: Ben Brust alongside Kyle Wallace.
3: I'm not a diva.
0: Is does it make you a diva to want to have things be better?
1: I was trying to make Are You Smarter Than Ben Brust better. Strofe took no accountability or ownership. We've been trying to make the song better. He's taken no accountability or ownership.
19: Well, that part's not fully true.
0: At what point has Strofe ever taken accountability?
19: Whoa!
0: When have you ever taken accountability?
1: We'll wait. We'll be here the rest of the show. And
0: he knows I don't like this beat, so and you know how easy it is to just lay tracks down? Literally, he has the VO, the voiceover of the big voice guy, and then he has the beat, and all he has to do is just literally move the beat and put in a new beat. It's that easy.
1: It's literally that easy.
0: It doesn't take a lot.
1: That easy, a caveman can do it.
0: It is. Matter of fact, Strofe, this is what we're going to do, because since you hate being a producer, I guess, because I had to go get my own stuff off the printer, this is what I'm going to ask you to do. Just send me the track, like the session with the voiceover, and I'll find music that I like, and I'll send it back to you. Just do it.
19: I don't trust you.
0: What do you mean?
19: In terms of legalities.
0: I've done it. No. First and foremost, I told you where you can find free music at. Thank you very much.
19: Well, I don't think I use what you told me to use.
0: You may not use. I use the stuff that the company gives me. I don't know what you be sneaking and doing, but I do. No,
19: that's what I use as well.
0: All right, then. Why'd
1: you get all like, oh, I don't trust you?
0: Like, I didn't tell him what to use. Like, I didn't show him the source of the music.
19: I don't think we're using the same one.
1: Regardless, you just can't stop yourself.
0: He is just,
19: I got something
0: gosh.
19: In the works.
0: No, I'm sick of that. No, that doesn't fly anymore.
1: It's been in the works for 3 weeks.
0: We're cheating KB Nation, KB Crew, KB Fam from being able to get that 414 energy. Like, I want to be able to say, it's the 414. Like, I want to feel it. Right now, it's just
1: dead.
0: I'm just talking.
1: It's just dead.
0: And Strofe doesn't care.
19: For 3 minutes, you've been talking. That's correct.
0: Yeah.
3: And apparently I'm the one taken away from the KB Crew Fam.
0: It's your fault.
1: It's been a bad day.
0: Ain't called in to do the 414 hour since we switched it over.
19: Oh, actually, while you were gone, Diana did, and she crushed it.
0: I'm sure she didn't crush it.
19: No, she actually did kind of bad. She kind of crushed it.
0: How does she crush it?
1: I don't know.
3: She brought way more juice than you have.
1: I know a producer has the ability to go back and find stuff.
0: Don't ask him to do it. And if you try to do it,
1: I wouldn't dare it.
0: I don't trust you to do it.
1: I don't trust you to find the right
0: stuff. Oh, my gosh.
1: But right now, I need you to play something different, and then I need you to find it. Ben Brust, Kyle Wallace, Alex Strofe, 800-990-3776. Carbless Talk and Text Line, YouTube at ESPN Milwaukee. We played a little bit earlier, Hogan John. What is it? Hogan John's? That's some podcast. No, those guys are actually good guys.
0: Oh, you do know them?
1: I know them, yeah. Of course, Adam Hogue, Wisconsin guy. Like, yeah, of course I know him.
0: I don't know who.
3: We're going to hear more from Adam Hogue.
0: Wisconsin guy.
3: Specifically Hogue.
1: He went to Wisconsin.
0: Oh, I don't know. I didn't hear of him. I don't know.
1: When we played the first clip earlier in the show, you go, he says he went to Wisconsin. I was his favorite Badger. And you go, stop with all
0: of
1: this.
0: Oh, yeah. Oh, my gosh.
1: But here's more from the Hogue and John's pod with David Kaplan joining about one Kyle Wallace.
20: So look, I like all this stuff for the rivalry. I think it's all, 95% of it to me, it's all fun and games.
1: It is, and
20: that's how it should be. But sometimes, like, which one of them had the one take? I think it was going into the playoff game where basically the premise of his argument was that Caleb Williams can't throw. Like, it was like a Justin Fields argument.
21: That was Kyle Wallace.
20: So, like, at that point to me, I'm just like, you're not watching the football games, though. That's when I start to have a problem with it. Like, if you're trying to, most of what you do, you're just trying to bait

0: these Packer fans. That's fun.
1: I love living rent-free in their heads.
0: But if you actually believe that Caleb Williams can't throw the ball, not now you're just like, now what are we doing here? That's because that's –
2: That is at directed at Kyle Wallace, non-ball knower.
3: Yeah, non-ball.
2: And they're rent-free in your head. And
3: yes. we're rent-free in their head. That's what it really is, because I don't even know who Adam Hoge is, okay? I don't know who he is. And his name not Adam?
2: Adam Hoge.
3: Adam Hoge. I don't even know who he is, but he knew who I was, right? And no, the problem is you Bears fans just don't know what it's like to have good quarterback play. That's the difference. So you have to admit, you don't know what good quarterback play is. Caleb Williams, his completion percentage career is only 60%, and last season he was at 59%. I know what good quarterback play looks like because why? I had Brett Favre. I had Aaron Rodgers. And now I have Jordan Love. And when you sit here and watch a quarterback play like butt for three quarters in a game, and then all of a sudden become a hero in the fourth quarter, that is called inconsistency. When you see a guy overthrow guys, underthrow guys, that is called inconsistency. When you see a guy throw five interceptions in two playoff games, that is called inconsistency. See, the problem is your bar is so low. You always just want somebody to be the guy that you ignore their flaws. This is the same fan base that thought that Mitchell Trubisky was going to be a great quarterback. This is the same fan base that tried to sell us on Justin Fields. Now, this is the same fan base trying to tell me what a good quarterback looks like? Listen, the kid has some talent, but he has some deficiencies that he must improve on. And if he continues to think that winning the game in the fourth quarter is going to be the way that you go about it, he ain't never going to win y'all a championship. So I'm just telling y'all this right now. Is Caleb Williams a good quarterback? Yeah, he has some talent. But to sit here and ignore his flaws, to sit here and act like he wasn't the reason why you lost the playoff game against the Rams is asinine.
2: Did you watch the games?
3: Yeah, I watched some of the games, yeah.
2: Oh, well, they're mad.
3: I mean, so the problem.
2: They're mad that you don't know about Caleb Williams. You don't watch the game. Non-ball knower, Kyle Wallace.
3: You watched him against the Detroit Lions. You watched him against the Vikings in those games, especially some of those games early in the season. If you watch him against the Green Bay Packers in all three of the games, Caleb Williams in that offense, all three of the games, their offense was anemic throughout the first quarter, throughout the first half in all three games. So you cannot sit here and say, you are watching the game. No, bro, y'all not watching the games. Y'all are looking at one quarter, and yes, y'all won the game. That's exactly what it is. But you're looking at one quarter and making it seem like that is the complete picture. If Jordan Love played that with that level of inconsistency, my dreads would be falling out my freaking head. They would be. They would be. So it's just crazy to me how these people just sit here and they nitpick and they choose all the good stuff and ignore the bad things. Your quarterback threw away a playoff game for you guys. Yes. Did he have an amazing run backwards and throw it up? Yeah. But these things is damn miracle things that have happened for y'all. It won't be like that this season. Your schedule gets tougher, and something that I learned is that when you're trying to get better, it's not linear. You just don't get better. It just don't progress linear. What will happen is you're going to have a little bit of a drop-off. You may not make the playoffs this year. And when y'all sitting here crying about, oh, Caleb Williams, he's questionable. And when you start talking about your coach Ben Johnson because you weren't good this year, I'll be here to tell you I told you so. I told you.
2: You definitely are big on the Bears taking a big step backwards because of the first-place schedule they will inherit.
3: They have a tough schedule this year.
2: Based off the win-loss over-under projections, I believe they're like in the top five of strength of schedule based off the opponents they play. Again, that's based off the win totals from Vegas. So, again, they have an opportunity to show that they are for real, taking a second step. And look, ultimately, I do believe that Ben Johnson is a very talented offensive mind. And I know you've given him some compliments too, so I think that's really hard to ignore.
3: Yeah, he's a good coach.
2: Like, that's why I'm not writing them off, because what if he's able to develop Caleb Williams in a way that Caleb Williams wasn't be able to develop with their previous regime, which was crap.
3: But they have 1 year and 1 year, and the thing
2: I know, all they have is 1 year, but all they have is 1 year to go off. Which exactly. I agree with. I think you make some great points about how, you know,
3: growth is not linear. I keep telling you.
2: From a standpoint of, like, yes, he was magical at times, but
3: he was still bad. His coach got mad at him. His coach called out quarterback play. Literally, the head coach talked about the quarterback play being something that was hurting the offense at points in games during the season. Like, this isn't me. This is your head coach. Again, the guy has talent, but he has to improve. Y'all acting like, oh, this is the final product. It's not. Y'all not 100% sure what the final product is going to be. You're not. We'll see in 2 years.
2: I was going to maybe jump in and change the conversation, but you just are just going in right
3: well, no,
2: now.
3: No, because I look at it like this, is that these Bears fans have no idea what great quarterback play looks like. Is it exciting to see a comeback? Yeah, absolutely. Is it exciting to see somebody never be out of a game? Absolutely. But you cannot sit here and ignore all the deficiencies. You can't watch four quarters of football where somebody is trash. I mean, let's be honest. Caleb Williams in the first half of the game against the Packers in Lambeau, trash. Caleb Williams the first half against the Packers in Chicago,
2: and this is
3: trash.
2: This is about winning or losing in the game. This is about his performance.
3: Ability. Exactly. That is what it's about. So
2: there were times where he was standing in the pocket and he would just overthrow a tight end over the middle or a wide receiver. And I was like, damn.
3: Yeah. So, like, does he make spectacular throws? Yes. But y'all said he makes bad throws as well. Nobody can sit here and tell me he has a 59% completion percentage because of the receivers. That's what they will tell you. They will tell you that, oh, it's not his fault. They'll make every excuse in the world say it's not his fault. Meanwhile, when Jordan Love was at like 62%, we said he got to be better.
2: They led the league in drops.
3: They did lead the league in drops, but we said he has to be better. We said, what did he say about his decision-making when he was throwing the interceptions? His decision-making has to be better. Everybody's going to make a little excuses for him, but we ain't sitting here saying Jordan Love is, untouchable. Hell, y'all know I love me some Jordan Love, but I called him injury-prone, and y'all got on me. So I'm just saying.
2: Because that was just flat out wrong.
3: I mean, he's hurt. He's
2: Christian Watson is injury prone.
3: I'm not talking about Christian Watson. His daddy be listening.
2: Oh, you're scared of getting a tweet?
3: No. I mean,
2: Sounds like it.
3: I ain't scared of getting a tweet, but
2: So you want to stay out of the smoke?
3: Yeah, I don't want to be around folks who get mad over the truth.
2: Okay, well, that might have lit it on fire more than what you said before.
3: No. I think he's a great player.
2: I think he played his best football coming off of his ACL injury. Everything from Christian Watson was pretty smooth, from an intermediate, short route, and deep ball. That was the most consistent, other than not laying it out on the line for a ball that actually was catchable there.
3: You know,
2: in the Bears game.
3: Yeah, he put it out there. You know, it was crazy. The Bears never had a 4,000-yard quarterback.
2: Yeah.
3: And they sitting here just trying to tell us what good quarterback play is. Stop playing with me, boy. Yo, tell your little friend and leave us alone. How about that? What's his name? Mark Hogan.
2: Now you're doing the thing.
3: No, what's his name? What Hogan?
2: It's Adam. They're both their first names are Adam.
3: Adam Hogan. Adam.
2: Hogue.
3: Hogue. Okay, what's
2: and Johns.
3: Other? Johns. Hogan Johns.
2: We've set the pot. Hogan Johns.
3: Sounds good. Sounds like Dumb and Dumber. How about that?
2: There it is. Send it their way. Send it their way, Strophy. Nailed it. Got him, Dumb and Dumber. What does that make us? Frickin' Frack?
3: Do you know who Frickin' Frack are?
2: No, I just thought it sounded good.
3: Yeah, I must say, I can't help you with that one.
2: You can't help the people with something you can provide them.
3: Oh, absolutely. 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
6: We have have a crash on the ramp from Good Hope Road to 43 southbound.

0: So watch out for that. Mainline looks okay heading past that scene, although we do see more delays from Capitol Drive down through the Marquette. On the northbound side, we got backups basically from the base of the high-rise bridge all the way up to North Avenue. We've also got southbound 41 backing up from before Good Hope Road all the way down past Capitol Drive. The northbound side, we've got delays from just before Mayfair Road all the way up to Hampton. And we still have that closure on Highway 59 at Les Paul Parkway or Highway 18 in Waukesha, all because of a crash. And check the TMJ4 Storm Team forecast tonight. Partly cloudy skies, a low of 48. Tomorrow, mostly sunny and cooler, a high of 51 at the lakefront, 58 inland. From the WTMJ Traffic Center, I'm Debbie Lahazaga on 94.5 ESPN.
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8: Did I do anything to Strove?
9: I don't know. Is he pouty?
8: He just went in my ear. You're going to speak. Strove, you want to say what you said randomly in my ear?
9: What'd you say randomly?
10: I've decided 4:20 p.m. on Tuesday, May 19th. I've had enough.
9: What?
10: Kyle's speaking to me the way he's speaking to me. You are going to treat me with respect going forward.
8: I'm sorry.
9: Hell of that.
8: Oh, wait a minute. What did I even do? I didn't say anything during the break to you. What did I say?
10: You said, Strove, you're playing too much music.
8: That's not... That,
9: you are getting a little nitpicky.
8: Wait a minute. I was trying
9: I like it, though.
8: I was trying to hear her, and I said... It was music. I said, Strove's playing music on top of music, so I really couldn't hear them.
9: I don't know if the tone that you're using right now is the same tone you had earlier, which, again, I like the tone you used earlier.
10: You were going to work on treating me with more respect.
8: Play it back. I want to hear the tone that I had.
9: Now, go cut more audio. Kyle wants to hear himself. Go do more work.
10: Notice there wasn't a please in there.
8: My gosh. Can you?
10: You're going to treat me with respect.
8: Strove, can you? I say, wait, please sound like you begging. Yeah. So, can you please go and grab the audio so I can just hear? I want to see if I didn't have respect.
10: Yeah, hell no.
9: How many times have we listened to Kyle Wallace when he listens to himself back and he goes, damn, that's
10: he's an ass.
8: No,
10: he's a true ass. No. I've had enough today.
8: I didn't even.
9: Kyle been a jerk? 800-990-3776. My vote is no.
8: Thank you,
10: Ben. You speak to people like they owe you something.
8: No, All I said was.
10: You went to a printer today that is, by the way, 10 steps from the studio because I was answering the phones, and you complained for 40 minutes straight.
8: No. The issue is the fact it was a 2-minute break, and y'all get on me about reading. And so during the 2-minute break,
9: and then
8: there's a whole bunch of papers in there that I had to figure out which one was the ones I needed.
9: Oh my
8: and then
9: God.
10: Don't you have a master's in communication?
8: No, I don't. I have a master's in sports administration.
10: What's your undergrad in?
8: Broadcast journalism.
10: Broadcast journalism.
9: Yeah. Could you imagine if this man was in TV?
10: Which is the mixture of
9: he'd be so hot in the news.
8: Actually, I was part of an award-winning broadcast.
9: Of course you were.
8: Yeah, I won a lot of awards. I was very good. Very, very good. He's on fire. I don't even know what I did to the kid.
9: How about this for you? As I mentioned, Miz pitches tonight against the Cubs, and I think that he is awesome in big moments. He has continuously showed, all right, John in Milwaukee, you're up on the Carthus Talk and Text Line.
11: Gentlemen, good afternoon.
8: Good afternoon. John, how you doing, man?
11: Hey, I'm doing okay. Kyle, you know, we got a saying that comes from the South, hit dog hollers. Yeah. You're getting kind of defensive if you're not actually being a jerk about stuff.
8: No.
11: You guys take care. Love you.
8: No, I was going
9: to. He cares so much that he's calling to let you know that you've been a jerk.
8: I don't even think I'm hollering. I don't think I was trying to figure out. I wanted to hear it back.
9: Well, Strofe's not going to do that. He's not going to cut. Look at it. Look, he whines when he's got to cut stuff up.
8: Oh, but he mad at me. I ain't never said he whines.
9: Ask him to do his job, and it's like, oh, my gosh, I got to do my job.
10: Well, it's a technological. Give me a moment.
9: Yeah, I'm giving you a moment because I got enough on Miz right here. Beyond Miz, I saw Murphy yesterday after the 9-3 win talk about how they don't even know most of our guys' names, so they're never going to be intimidated by us, talking about the Cubs. We're not looking for that. There was a video clip, and... Kyle, one of the play-by-play voices for the Cubs, like Marquee Network, you know, they have like their own network.
8: Yep.
9: Don't buy into this. Yelich, Frelick, Terang, Mitchell, Vaughn, DL Hall, all first rounders. Churio, Miz, Sprout, Harrison, Ortiz, Bowers, all former top 100 prospects. Contreras, McGill, Sanchez, among others, have been all-star. Brewers have good players. Leave it at that. Do you know how many first rounders haven't panned out
10: in the MLB.
12: You see what you do when you spend a whole bunch of money and the results don't follow. This is what you do because listen, you're right on.
10: Where do you think I went once I saw this? Cubs payroll.
12: At what point in baseball is the one sport that nobody talks about first rounders? Nobody say, oh, their lineup is full of first rounders. No, because you get guys from all over the place who find success in baseball. That's how you know they're reaching for straws when they say, oh, they have a whole bunch of first rounders. No. It is about payroll in baseball. I don't know how many first rounders the Dodgers got, but you know what? I know they spent a lot of money on them players. I know they bought themselves a championship.
10: Even if they were former first rounders, they spent a hell of a lot of money
12: to make sure that they got them. So that's how I know they're
10: our first rounders leave once they get really good.
12: Yeah, I mean, so I didn't. That is news to me. Wait, he said Jackson Chourio was the first round. No, he wasn't.
10: No. He had Chourio, Miz, Sprout, Harrison, Ortiz, Bowers as former top 100 prospects.
12: Yeah, you develop it.
10: Yeah, it's part of the farm system.
12: So you're mad at us for being able to draft and develop? Isn't that like the game? Isn't that the name of the game?
10: Sorry, I gotta go away from what I wanted to talk about, which is because the K&B fam is holding you accountable right now.
12: What did I say?
10: It's not about what you said; it's about how you've acted.
12: Well, I've been nice.
10: I think again, you need to just sit back and listen for a second. All right. This from Jordan, the 262. Kyle got a taste of the rich life on his bachelor party in Nashville, and now everyone serves him and is beneath him. Kyle is still stuck on club mode, treating Strofe like a bottle service girl. Back to Costco, Kyle. Not standing on couch, Kyle. You're in the wrong place. It's Brian in the 602. So I think the overwhelming majority of people chiming in have seen a shift in your attitude since your bachelor party where you acted like you were God's gift to the world.
12: Well, we're all gifts of God.
10: Let's listen to Kyle earlier as he came in. As he smashed Strofe.
12: Strofe, you're playing music over music. I couldn't really hear the flow.
10: That was that.
12: Was that mean? Was that mean?
10: All right. He's sensitive. He's sensitive.
12: Thank you.
10: You're the problem.
13: Hold on.
12: Thank you.
13: I would just like to say that was the straw that broke the camel's back.
10: I didn't hear anything.
13: But Ben, you've been here for 2.5 hours,
10: well,
13: too.
10: Well, then why don't you go back to your audio cutting machine and find examples that really made you mad? I didn't hear anything there.
12: Thank you.
13: Audio cutting machine.
10: Now you watch your tone, young man.
14: your magical thing that does stuff back there.
12: What else did I say to him today?
10: I don't remember.
12: What else?
10: If anything, he was making fun of you for not being able to read. I think Strofe's actually the bad
13: guy.
10: You
13: illiterate dork.
10: He called you illiterate?
12: He did. That's
10: somehow
12: crazy.
10: He tried to make you to be the bad guy.
12: KB Nation, y'all hear this? Y'all hear, don't let him trick y'all into that. He called me illiterate. That's disrespect. And then he said, don't you have a master's degree in communication? Now he coming for my education. That's crazy. That's so disrespectful. I don't even know what I said to the boy.
10: All I know is he's working the handy daddy audio cutting
12: what
10: machine.
12: What does this jockey stand for?
15: Kyle. What does what?
12: What does DJ stand for?
10: I didn't hear. Jockey. Even the caller.
12: Do you hear how he yelled my name?
10: Yeah. He should, though.
12: No, but did I get mad at him?
10: No, you stayed calm.
12: Thank you. That's what I'm saying. He over here red in the
10: Everything
12: face.
10: Everything good at home?
13: He turned on me.
12: No, he said in my ear. He said,
13: "You guys,
10: there's a lot of finger pointing today.
13: 10 minutes saying how it was my fault that he screwed up.
10: Well, yeah, partially was because again, KYP, know your personality. You know he can't read.
12: Yeah,
13: why do we have him reading the questions?
10: Well, just make it a little more elementary for him.
12: Yeah, no, I mean,
10: hooked on phonics style.
13: That was a 5-word question, Ben.
12: No, I was looking a Strofe. I said because I got to be soft with you.
10: There's just a lot.
12: What I was saying was, Alex, it's the fact that I'm nervous about reading it because y'all get on my back. And so then I get the questions 15 seconds before
13: you're
12: it starts.
13: You're allegedly an award-winning newscaster.
12: Wait a minute.
13: Summon that a little bit.
10: Behind the scenes.
12: Can you
13: believe it? He had to be a director or something, right? There's no way he was the on-air talent.
12: This is just, you hear this?
13: Tonight in Milwaukee.
12: You hear this? I'm trying to talk to him. He's trying to be disrespectful. You see this?
13: And last night at the Whitewater City Council meeting.
10: Look, all I know is both of you have issues.
12: No.
10: And I feel like I could point out issues for you, Kyle, and issues for Strofe.
14: And while I'm at it, I can point out my own issues.
16: I can't believe this man in my ear when we came back from break saying, I've had enough with you. You're going to want to respect me from here on out. I said, whoa, that's crazy.
13: Yeah, I'm sick of the disrespect around here.
14: I worked
13: my tail off for you.
14: Remember, this time when we go to break, you can't take your belt off and go in the production studio.
16: And put belt to be on.
14: You can't do that to him. Oh, you've been warned about that.
16: So sensitive. I am.
13: You said you were going to give me more than a noogie earlier in the show.
16: Well, that was because you were talking bad about Ben. You said we both could read.
14: You, both
16: you said we were illiterate. We were dumb as rocks. You got to work with you. That's what you said.
13: Ben, KYP, and KY. What would be kill? Know yourself. KYS. He knows his self.
14: All right. If you guys,
13: he knows he can't read.
14: You know who the winner of today is?
16: Who is?
14: Kim on the Carbless Talking Text
16: Line. Kim Tombo?
14: Kim's got me today. Let's be real. Ben is just an instigator here. Flip-flopping sides and getting one person mad at the other. Ben is the real villain.
16: Yeah, I mean.
14: That's been my goal today.
13: Where?
14: I don't know if you guys are, because you guys are on each other.
16: I'm not even on him. I'm just asking for him to be great. I asked for new music, and now he mad at me. That's crazy. I say, hey, you're playing stuff over the top. Now he mad at me. Shroff, you are the problem.
14: AJ in Baltimore still says, you dog, Kyle.
13: Kyle, it's a good, you know why we don't give you the text line? Because you don't know how to read.
16: That's not why.
14: Choosing between Stroff and Kyle is like choosing between a movable force and an avoidable object. People are split on the Kyle Wallace, Alex Stroff, who's a bigger jerk debate today. My vote in total is probably Stroff.
16: I mean, he's just
14: a slight edge, though. It's just a slight edge.
16: I mean, you heard what I said. That sent him over the top.
14: Yeah, but also, you could be making up that he told you that you need to respect him. I didn't hear that.
16: He said it on air.
13: He's not making that up. Yeah. No, I told him he's going to learn how to respect me.
16: Yeah,
13: I don't like the way he speaks to me.
16: Yeah.
13: Ben, you could be disrespectful and a little egotistical. You never speak to me that negatively.
16: No. He just is sensitive.
14: I am polite.
16: I don't know what
13: you say please a lot.
14: It's low bar.
13: I'm not asking.
14: Kyle makes me seem like I'm the nicest person in the world. Glad.
13: I'm not asking for the world here. I'm not asking you to pick
14: just
13: me up.
14: Just a please and thank you.
13: I'm not asking you to pick me up for a date with a horse and carriage, man. I'm just asking for some please and thank yous and speak to me with respect.
16: So I want to know. I want to hear now, if you can, please. I do want to hear what I said after the 414 hour at 4, because that was the first. I want to hear if my tone was bad there.
14: Go back to your magic audio cutting machine. Yeah, and go to work.
13: Why are you calling it a magic machine? I have to do it
16: because I'm very curious. Because obviously I said something at the top of the hour about the music thing. I was frustrated with the music thing, and I gave him some directions. Maybe he didn't like me giving him some directions. Maybe that's what it was.
14: This is like choosing between a turd sandwich and a giant douche.
16: I'll be the giant douche all day.
14: I think what is going to happen is I now have to go to upper management, and you guys are going to have to lock yourselves in a room for 30 minutes and work this out.
16: Let's hear it, Stroff. Hey, Stroff, this is what we're going to do, because since you hate being a producer, I guess, because I had to go get my own stuff off the printer, this is what I'm going to ask you to do. Let me hear the rest of it. You skip.
13: I hate
16: stuff.
13: Being a producer. Because I made you walk 10 feet?
16: Nope. See, you know what he did? The conversation didn't start with that. The conversation started with the music, didn't it? Didn't it? See, he used his little magic machine to edit it the way he wanted it to. That's what he did.
13: That's what I call the magic audio cutting machine. You can cut it however you want it.
16: Stroff is the master manipulator. That's what he is. Play what he wanted to. This is all over because I said something little simple. You need help.
13: There's another example.
16: Is everything at home okay?
13: Yes, it's great. Why?
16: Ben, you
14: it's getting out on you.
16: Yeah, I know, right? Like, how am I?
13: Everything's great at home.
14: How come it's always great at home?
13: Because I live a wonderful life. I love my life.
14: The Miz pitches tonight. I'm hitting on that next. You two work it out in the break.
17: You're experiencing Kyle and Brust.
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0: We've got southbound on 41 backing up from Good Hope Road, and it's going to be solid all the way down past Capitol Drive. We've also got northbound backing up before Mayfair Road past Burleigh. We've also got eastbound 94. You've got backups basically from 70th Street all the way to 35th, westbound from 35th Street to Holly Road, and then in patches all the way from just west of Highway 100 on and off the brakes all the way to about Calhoun. Southbound 43, watch out for backups from Capitol Drive down through the Marquette down to Lincoln on the northbound side, slowing from Kilbourne up to North Avenue. And checking the TMJ4 Storm Team forecast tonight, partly cloudy skies, a low of 48. Tomorrow, mostly sunny and cooler, a high of 51 at the lakefront, 58 inland. From the WTMJ Traffic Center, I'm Debbie Lazaga on 94.5 ESPN.
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10: 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And just like me, you'll be saying, Hack, yeah, because you got engaged, just like me. Thanks to Robert Hack Diamonds.
14: 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I'm Ben Bruss, next to Kyle Wallace. 800-990-3776 is the Carbless Talk and Text Line. And my daughter
9: is going to learn what Jacob Mizorowski is about today, because she's got swimming lessons, which means it's going to be a late bedtime. And I think because it's TV, we might get away with it, right? She's not going to be able to say, turn on whatever song she wants to listen to. It's going to be the Brewers Radio Network on the way back from swimming lessons.
13: Oh, wow.
9: It's going to be, am I a bad parent for this? Like, it's going to be, we're not going to read Cat in the Hat for the 50th time. It's going to be whoever's on the call on Brewers.TV when the Cubs are getting mowed down by Jacob Mizorowski.
16: I like that. Put that into the universe, baby.
9: I know, but, like, if I don't watch this, by the time she's down for bed, I feel like I'm going to miss the whole game. And part of what's watching this, like, series, what makes it so fun is, like, I guess it was fine when it was the Padres, but watching sports

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2: You know what? 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
1: Oh.
2: He's got kids.
1: He does have children.
2: And he's joining us on the Yuengling Legends line. Ryan Braun coming up next. But first, just know that if you're looking for a good time, head to Potawatomi Casino Hotel. I was there Friday night way too late, but it was a really good time way too late. Winning money, having fun. Great stick man named Jacob helped me along the way winning money. All tall, small. You got 2,600 slot machines, sports book, video wall. They have it all at Potawatomi. But on the Yuengling Legends line, Ryan Braun joins us next.
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6: I got this, Ben Bruss. I got this because we got to make sure we give the right introduction. KB family, turn up your radios, turn on your YouTube as we get ready to hear from one of the greatest players to ever don a Milwaukee Brewers uniform, a six-time MLB All-Star, the 2007 National League 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more than 1,900 hits and countless unforgettable memories right here in Milwaukee. It is a franchise legend and one of the most electrifying players in Brewers history, Ryan Braun.
5: All right, it's Ryan Braun, everybody. I want to get some time with him. Ryan, welcome to the show.
7: Thank you guys for having me. Kyle, that was spectacular, man. You really outdid yourself. I didn't think you could be any more generous than you were last week, but very gracious of you. So thank you for the intro.
6: Man, it's easy. It's easy, man. You're an electrifying player.
5: Oh, man. Ryan Braun on the Yuengling Legends line, as he is a legend for sure. All right. It's Miz time tonight, Ryan. I had asked you if you think you could get a hit on him with the way he was pitching against the Yankees. Real talk here. What the hell is the approach against Miz when he's pitching the way he has the last 2 weeks or the last two starts? Like, what does the hitter even think about?
7: I think to have any chance against someone who throws hard like he does, and there's an argument that nobody has ever thrown as hard as he does, you just try to simplify things. You try to shorten your stride, shorten your swing. You know, the thought process was always allow the pitcher's velocity to do the work for you. But there's almost no preparing for him, right? I don't think we've ever seen a starting pitcher throw this hard or release the ball that close to the plate. So no matter what type of prep work you do, he's nearly impossible to prepare for when he's at his best.
6: I mean, as a team like the Milwaukee Brewers, when you have a guy like that going on the mound, how much confidence does that get you overall, right? Like, I know you guys have some pretty good pitchers yourselves, but how do you approach the game knowing that you're going to have a pitcher like the Miz on the mound for you on your team?
7: Yeah, I mean, you're just grateful he's on your side, right? You feel ultra confident heading into a game with a guy like that on your side. You know that you usually don't have to score too many runs. Gives you more confidence as a hitter, gives you more confidence as a defender. You look forward to those start days. I think you can feel it's like a palpable buzz when a guy like that is taking the mound, especially when he's throwing as well as he is right now. If you look at his last few starts, you know, arguably he's throwing the ball about as well as any starting pitcher can possibly throw the ball. So it's fun. It's just fun to play baseball behind a guy like that. Team is playing great. Obviously, rivalry game against the Cubs, and you're thrilled to have a guy like that taking the ball for you.
5: Ryan Braun on the Yuengling Legends line here on Kyle and Bruss before we get to the Homer Hour. Ryan, obviously, it's in Wrigley, and it was a great start in game one. When it comes to playing the Cubs, did you enjoy being at home or away more?
7: They were both fun. I mean, it was such an electric atmosphere. I always enjoyed the challenge of playing at Wrigley as a competitor. There's nothing more fun than going into a challenging environment. They were loud. They were into it. They were passionate. And it was so enjoyable as a competitor to have the opportunity to compete in an environment like that. But as you guys know, I'm sure you've been to plenty of games in Milwaukee. Cubs fans do travel well. And so even home games, they obviously were well represented. Their fan base was well represented. So it was always just such a fun atmosphere. The games felt significant regardless of where you were in the season, and particularly at a time like this when both teams are playing really good baseball. It's so much fun.
6: That brick wall and ivy back there, is that something that you think is cool, or is it a nuisance for you guys in outfield?
7: Yeah, I mean, I appreciate the uniqueness of all these different ballparks. At a place like Wrigley, there's so much history and tradition that you just have a level of appreciation for. But it creates unique challenges. There's no way to prepare for some of the bounces or caroms that come off the wall other than trying to get out there during batting practice. And So especially, I think, for some of the younger, less experienced outfielders, you really need to get out there and experience it. And even for the middle infielders, you can get some weird bounces and deflections where the ball can hit the brick wall hard and bounce kind of all the way back toward the infield. So it's unique. It presents its own unique challenges, and it's important to try to prepare for it to the extent you can.
5: You know, I could not get Mizorowski out of my head in the way that he has pitched the last two outings. And it's not that, like, we had, like, obviously what he did with the velocity and how fast he's been pitching and the adrenaline that he mentioned that he had versus the Yankees. You know, what I want to know is, like, do you truly think, like, right now, I mean, Scooble's hurt. Is he pitching the best in baseball right now? Scheme just lit up five against the Phillies, so I'm trying not to get ahead of myself.
7: Yeah, I mean, I don't think there's any argument against him having the best pure stuff in baseball, right? There's mm-hmm. no question about that. It mm-hmm. just depends on how you define best pitcher in baseball and how long you have to do it for. If you look at what Paul Skeens has done, obviously, since he's come to the big leagues, it's a pretty incredible track record. As you mentioned, Scooble's been incredible the last few years. He's hurt right now. But certainly he's on the short list of best pitchers in baseball. And let's hope he's taken a step forward, because what we've seen the last few starts is it's another level.
5: Like, you're
7: he's
5: a GM.
7: Been incredible. And,
5: oh, sorry. Yeah. You're a GM. Who are you taking if you're starting a franchise right now?
7: That's a tough choice. I feel like I'd always go with the guy with the slightly longer track record, so someone who's done it over a longer period of time. But if I'm drafting the guy with the greatest upside and the best pure stuff, there's nobody better than Miz right now.
8: Oh my gosh, that makes me feel so good. But Bronny, I do have a question.
5: Oh my gosh, just one time, be professional.
6: No, I'm just saying the fact that he's talking about if he had to choose one guy.
5: He's right here. Ryan is with us. Well, I'm just, you talk like he's not.
6: No, I'm just saying, as a Brewers fan, somebody he knows baseball. So when you hear guys who are that good of a hitter talking about, I would love to have Miz over Paul Skeens if I had to pick a guy, that makes me feel very, very excited. But the Brewers are playing the Cubs right now. Which team do you have more disdain for, the Cubs or the Cardinals?
7: It was probably pretty equal. I thought obviously both of them, big rivalry teams, you know, both of them have gone through some ebbs and flows over the last 15 to 20 years. But it was always so much fun playing against both of those teams, both of those fan bases, and finding a way to beat them as often as possible. And it still brings me a lot of joy to see the Brewers consistently coming out on top against both of those teams.
6: I mean, so it's not the Cardinals a little bit more with what happened in 2011 at all?
7: There were so many little, I think, ebbs and flows in the rivalries with both teams, right? I think the first probably 7 or 8 years of my career that the Cardinals were probably the better team. You know, Pujols in his prime and Adam Wainwright and Chris Carpenter and those guys, Yadi Molina, those were great teams. And then at the latter stages of my career, obviously, when the Cubs won their World Series, I felt like those games were more intense, more electric. So I would say, like, first half of my career is probably Cardinals. After that, it probably became the Cubs.
5: Obviously, it's been awesome to watch the pitching lab that the Brewers continuously churn out the talent and turn into guys that you can rely on within how great they are as a team. Obviously, I've talked about Jacob Mizorowski a lot. When it comes to a lot of the rest of the prospects, some that have been traded to the Brewers, some that are coming through the farm system, who are you highest on that could reach, like, some real potential of all those young pitchers?
7: It's a tough question. I think I think the organization deserves so much credit just for helping guys reach their potential more often than not. It's not easy to do, right? To consistently put guys in the optimal position to be successful, to try to identify what makes them tick, what makes them good, what makes them successful, whether it's specific pitches, sequences, routines between starts. They've done such a phenomenal job. It's been exciting to see this Harrison kid first couple months of the season.
5: For sure.
7: I always think about, how does the front of your rotation line up against the Dodgers in a postseason series? And if you look at Miz, I would trust Brandon Woodruff in any big game, and Harrison is now stepping up where he looks like he could be a legitimate dominant third option. He's exciting to me.
6: So I got to ask you, you got to be a hip-hop fan, because I know you had Dreams and Nightmares as your walk-up music. You had some other hip-hop as your walk-up music. With Drake dropping this new album, I got to ask you, are you a Drake or a Kendrick guy? Since you're from California, you a Drake or Kendrick guy? Who you riding with?
7: I ride with both of them. I kind of stay away from the rivalry itself. I like have a number of mutual friends who are close with both of them. I've met both of them.
8: Cool.
7: Drake dropping three albums at once is incredibly impressive. Kendrick's cousin, Baby Keem, is a friend of mine. So I don't know. I try to stay neutral and appreciate greatness and talented artists. It was interesting. We were in Toronto last year for a wedding and had an opportunity to go watch Kendrick perform in Toronto, kind of at the height of the beef. And so, really? Fun.
8: No, he's not.
7: I don't know. Maybe you were there. maybe you were there. I don't know. But we were in Toronto, my wife and I, for a wedding. And we got a chance to go see Kendrick in Toronto, kind of like right when the beef was at, you know, was escalated to level 100. And it was just like a palpable buzz in there. It was really interesting just to see it and take in that energy.
8: I love that political answer, but also a lot of cools in there. You're cool with Baby Keem and, you know, some people on both sides. I love it.
5: I think we're going to lose a name drop battle here.
8: 100%. I'm bumping Baby Keem. He's talking to Baby Keem. You know what I'm saying?
7: Keem is great.
5: All right. Well, since we are done in 1 minute here, Kyle, you have 30 seconds to uncomfortably send Ryan Braun out of the Yuengling Legends line.
8: I mean, again, the Yuengling legend, he's going to be the greatest legend that we talk to. The guy came to Milwaukee. He came, he saw, he conquered. He won the NL Rookie of the Year. He won an MVP. He brought greatness back to the Milwaukee Brewers, and he brought a lot of people, a lot of dreams. But as the song said, he brought a lot of pitchers' nightmares.
5: Hey, there it is, Ryan. We appreciate it.
7: Thank you guys for having me. I appreciate it.
5: Talk to you soon. That's Ryan Braun on the Yuengling Legends line. To my left is Homer. Miz on the mound, Homer. Miz, baby, Miz.
9: Nothing else matters. Nothing else close.
10: Though Wemby last night, that was further away than you used to shoot. That's the greatest shot ever hit
5: Wemby,
10: by somebody that tall.
5: Better than Wilt. Homer hour in 2 minutes.
10: Different.
11: We got a problem on 894 westbound, right about at 27th Street or just past 27th Street. The two left lanes are blocked with a broken down dump truck. So this is backing things up through the Mitchell interchange. As a matter of fact, you're seeing delays starting at Grange all the way up through the Mitchell. On southbound 894, we got backups from Greenfield Avenue all the way down and around the Hale interchange to about Forest Home. Northbound 4394 is backed up from Lincoln all the way to North Avenue, with the southbound side backed up from Capitol Drive all the way down to Lincoln. And checking the TMJ4 Storm Team forecast tonight. Partly cloudy skies, low of 48. Tomorrow, mostly sunny and cooler, a high of 51 at the lakefront, 58 inland. From the WTMJ Traffic Center, I'm Debbie Lazaga on 94.5 ESPN.

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3: Is it the owners or the players? It's like when my kid messes up, it's my fault. Probably it could be, but I don't. The owners, bunch of greedy bastards. They need to take care of the players like they're in third grade or kindergarten. Come on. They don't want lifetime health care that badly. That's the problem, always has been, and it will continue. What we don't know is what are the alternatives? You get this or this. I can't believe it. All right, you get lifetime health insurance, you get this. If you don't get lifetime health insurance, you get this, or whatever the number of years they get. If that hasn't been presented, then yeah, they should fire everybody leading the union. But if it was the union leaders' problems, it would have changed. It hasn't changed in how many years? This is Steve in a truck. Let her fly.
4: Hey, Homer, pleasure to speak with you. I go way back to the Sparky was your producer days.
3: That's right. I had many Sparkies, actually. The first Sparky was a woman.
4: Yes, sir. Yeah. I know that.
3: That's right.
4: Well, I'm with you on this. I'm kind of with you on this one. You know,
3: how can anybody be against me?
4: Well, you know, Jason brought up the point his father worked in a factory for 40 years and blah, blah, blah. Well, you know what? Mark Tauscher, God bless him. I love him. Packers paid him over $25.27 million over the course of his playing career. I think the dude can afford his own insurance.
3: Yeah, he can. And Jason, but yes, I don't know what the health care is in the other sports, so I'd have to check. But football would appear to be the sport with the greatest risk of injury, though knowing Tony Smith and NBA players, man, they all seem like they're hurt too. So not the same degree. I would say baseball has, and I don't know what the deal is with baseball. They've always had a very strong union. But when something has been a certain way for, I don't know, 50 years. When did they start the union? I remember Ed Garvey, like 71. And it's never changed. Then, you know, they also haven't gotten manicures or pedicures as part of the negotiation. Why? Because they don't want it that badly.
4: Does WISN still pay your health insurance, Homer?
3: What?
4: Does WISN still pay your health insurance?
3: No, they don't. But I pay for health. I pay for health insurance, and it has over time gotten more and more expensive for everybody. So, 1-800-990-3776. I just don't call the owners greedy. They're in a good situation because of the battle between TV networks and streaming, and that nobody watches TV live on networks anymore. So you have all these people that want, and you have an audience. So they now have other people competing.

0: competing for their product, and that means do the same. They're going to make more money, and it could conceivably cost us some. Probably does. TV's always hard to figure out. It's like the phones when you had to pay for long distance, then you got long distance free, and then it just seems like you're paying the same. You don't have cable, and it's less, but then it's more when you add them all together. But there's only one problem in the NFL. People like it. And if people like it, it's just like college sports, football, and basketball. The guy who took over LSU, I think it's Wade. He just signed the guy, Lewis, who had played with St. John's. Crazy guy. And then I think he played in the NBA, and now he signed with LSU. They also signed somebody else. Yes. College football and basketball is professional sports. It's a professional league, and each professional league has kind of different setups, and it's not going to change until the players involved decide to have some limitations. Like, I guess schools can do it too, where if you don't want to play by, you can only sit out, you can only transfer once. Then you can go play in some other professional league. I don't know the dynamics of that. I mean, they have rules in the NFL, they have rules in the NBA. You would think they could eventually have rules for college basketball and college football, but the players would have to agree to it. And right now, they're like, why should we? Oh, baby, this is good. People getting tons of money. I can't tell you how it stops. But I think the easiest way to change it is that would have the best effect would be limiting transferring where you can transfer once where you don't have to sit out. But college basketball is better now. The quality of play is better in the tournaments. Some of them are pros. Now, they're not as old, but some are as old. The Marquette player they got from Louisville, I believe, turns 23 in August. And I think there's some now. I don't know. Say LSU. The guy there. Hey, it's the deal. I got the money. I don't know who the other guy he brought in. Somebody played in various... But the kid that Marquette has, I think, played 3 years in a professional league in Germany, then 1 year at Louisville, and then supposedly he has just 1 year left with Marquette. But I'm guessing he'll probably try to sue or do something that he has more than 1 year left. 1-800-990-3776. Enough. Back to the only story that counts. The Miz is pitching tonight. Next.
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2: Yeah, coaching matters a lot, and we've fallen short. 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
1: Will the green and gold take the next step?
4: But to your point, you feel like they don't have enough superstars, right?
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9: one 800 990 3776. The Miz is pitching tonight. The Card Blues talk and text line. You can say whatever you want. There's nothing wrong. Because the only thing that matters is that it has your attention, because it is the most important thing in the world of sports. Not only tonight, but every night or day that he pitches. For starting pitcher, the fastest pitcher ever in the history of the world. Of Major League Baseball, I'm assuming no one has done better than that. As a matter of fact, when I put it on Twitter, the Miz is pitching, the only thing more important, the end of the world. To which I got a tweet, I think you're underselling it, Homer. And I said, good point. Bigger than the end of the world. I mean, the end of the world would mean no more Miz. Miz wouldn't be pitching. All right, so my bets, I got Miz over 7.5 strikeouts. Bet 100, or I got to bet 103 to win 100. That's over 7.5. Over 8.5, I bet 100, I win 190. I could have bet over 5.5 and over 6.5, but the odds were so bad. But I don't know, maybe I violated the rule that I was going to make every conceivable bet on Miz. The number of outs. Total outs over 17.5. That means six innings. I got to bet 118 to win 100. I think the best bet is you got to bet 103 to win 100, Miz over 7.5. So those are three bets. Next time he pitches, of course, you'll know about it here. It starts in about 40 minutes. Also, again, because YouTube is taking over the world, everybody wants to watch and be able to see it in addition to hear it. So I had to participate in the chat. The Miz is pitching tonight. Did I tell you the Miz is pitching? I don't know who is pitching tomorrow, but the Miz is pitching tonight. To which the only response I got was, Homer is, I don't know, if he says simping. I actually thought he meant pimping. I don't know what simping is. Simping is for billionaires.
10: I don't think

0: You're pimping.
1: Wouldn't that could be used, though, that I'm pimping for billionaires, the owners. Right? Doesn't that what that means, too, or not? What's simping mean? What's that?
0: Simping means you are, so that's like when a man falls in love with a woman really fast.
1: Yeah.
0: And only talks about her or is over the top about her.
1: And that's called simping?
0: That's called simping for her, yeah.
1: When did that start?
0: I would say within the last 5 years.
1: Okay, I don't feel bad then.
0: I think you're simping for The Miz, but I don't think you should feel bad about it.
1: No.
0: I think you should simp for The Miz.
1: Well, no, because it's legit with the girl you don't know. But this is the real deal. If you could somehow prove that was the greatest girl ever in the history of humanity, then fine. Then I don't think it's simping. Simping to me means something that you do where you're going too far.
0: You just learned the term 2 minutes ago.
1: I know, but it can't be. It has to mean that to some degree. Because if the girl was that great, right, the greatest girl ever, like The Miz is, you wouldn't call it simping. Right? Simping means you're just kind of over the top. Am I right?
0: I think that's fair.
1: Yeah. So you can't go over the top for Miz. You can't say the sun is too hot. You just can't. In addition, yes, I don't blame the owners. It's amazing. The players don't want it. It's their fault. And I believe some of the players are smart, and for whatever reason, which is they were going to have to give up more than they wanted to give up to get lifetime health insurance. It's not that complicated. Not on the owners. If they got it and a certain group of owners didn't give it, then it'd be different. This is the same thing for 50 years. Players don't want it that badly. And Jason's right, especially if you figured out the numbers. If you demand lifetime health insurance, and they don't give it to you, you should be getting a ton of money on the other side. 2 tons, maybe 5 tons. All right. Over 7.5 strikeouts for The Miz, over 8.5 for The Miz, and over 17.5 total outs. Next time he pitches, I'll have more than 3 wages. Fastest pitcher ever. Ever. I checked. Ever is a long time. Oh, they're going to talk about the PGA Championship. The guy who won, who wears 2 gloves, and it's the covers on his irons. That is the first thing when you're playing with somebody. If they do that, you go, he stinks, she stinks, except for the new winner of the PGA. Follow him. His story and the way he talked about his family after he won was spectacular. And he wasn't simping. Like the words they had weren't good enough. Ted, come up with one. Now I know how old people felt when I was young. Next.
2: It's a slow ride on southbound 41 from Appleton Avenue all the way down to Capitol Drive. Northbound's backed up from North Avenue all the way up to Hampton. We've got southbound 43 backing up from North Avenue down through the Marquette to the KK River. On the northbound side, backing up from Kilbourne up to North. And then westbound 94, we've got backups from about 25th Street all the way through to Holly Road. Back on the brakes west of Moreland Road and again from Highway F to 164 with the eastbound side hitting the brakes 70th Street all the way through the stadium interchange to 35th. And checking the TMJ4 Storm Team forecast tonight.
0: Am I supposed to be able to hear it or not?
2: 48. Tomorrow, mostly sunny and cooler. A high of 51 at the lakefront, 58 inland. 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
8: We have a new first-time champion in the major circuit, Aaron Rye, your 2026 PGA champion, as he absolutely went out, dominated Stephen Watson back here in Wisconsin after last week for the preview show. You were out there in Philadelphia.
14: Put the double gloves on. It's fitting that a guy who wears double gloves, Gabe, in the land of Rocky, goes out there and wins the PGA Championship in Philly. Just how we drew it up, man. Aaron Rye, going to take down all the big dogs. Love it.
8: That's where we start, and it's all about the drive.
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8: 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Aaron Rye ran away and hid on this Sunday, and there were some low scores early. Like Kurt Kitayama goes out, shoots 63. Justin Thomas, after he shot and posted his 65, Stephen, I thought, okay, he'll be dispensed of quickly. And as the day continued to progress, I'm sitting there looking at JT at 5 under par going, how is he still in this? Like, how is this still possible? And then Aaron Rye, especially on the back nine, put his foot down, hit some great shots, hit some great putts, 31. And really, it started on hole 9 for him after he made a bogey on 8. Eagles 9, birdies 11, 13, 16, exclamation point on 17 to shoot a 65 and a 9 under par, winning by 3 strokes.
14: Yeah, 6 under in his final 10 holes. He went out there and took it, Gabe, on a day where somebody had to go and separate themselves. We all thought it would be the big horses. We thought it'd be Rahm or Oberg or, heck, maybe even a late move from McIlroy or Scheffler. No, it was Aaron Rye, and he went out and he made the putts. He hit the shots.
8: For a second, it could be Cam Smith. Like, he was a major player and part of the storyline, despite not being able to hit the planet with his driver, getting up and down from everywhere. I mean, but I guess I was sitting there waiting for somebody to do something.
14: Yeah.
8: Right? Like, because again, you saw those numbers early, especially after seeing JT and the way he finished grinding out a par on 18 to post that 5 under score. You're waiting for someone, and that's exactly what Aaron Rye did. Like, he is the only one who is able to actually go make that move of all the people that we were just talking about.
14: Yeah, I spent the morning doing featured holes coverage for ESPN. I had the whole afternoon to myself, and I was trying to figure out which group am I going to walk with, right, to see the finish. Of course, I chose Rory and Xander because
8: Rory and Xander
14: so good. I watched Rory. I joined him on 13 to watch him and Xander kind of just puke all over themselves on the shortest par 4 on the property. And then he comes back on 14, drops a birdie putt, and you're like, all right, this is exactly what Rory does, right? He makes you ride the emotional roller coaster on the back nine on a Sunday. But, you know, it's fitting that the week started with Rory making headlines by saying, there's no strategy on this golf course. You can bomb off it all over this place.
8: No strategy off the tee.
14: And he found the rough, and he couldn't hit out of the rough. And that's what undid him in the final few holes. I mean, that's what happened on 13. That's what happened on 15.
8: 13 wasn't because he was the rough. 13 because he was so far right.
14: Yeah, I mean.
8: It was like, I mean, he was basically on 15.
14: But then he chunked his chips. He could have set himself up for a birdie, made a grindy par there on 13. And then 16, I mean, I watched him and I watched that fan yell at him. I was literally 5 feet behind Rory when the fan yelled USA at him, and he was upset. I think that he was on his final straw, and he was frustrated with the golf course and his performance. And, you know, shout out to these old school Northeast tracks, because a lot of these long hitters like to say, and we saw this with Rory at the Philadelphia Cricket Club last year when the Truist was there, that you just bomb the ball and you figure it out from there. The greens make you pay if you're not in the fairway, and that's what Aaron Rye did so well on Sunday.
8: Okay. We're already starting to talk about the golf course.
14: We'll get there.
8: If you want to do that right now, we can. I wanted to give Aaron Rye his flowers.
14: No.
8: But you are driving the conversation. You are driving the conversation to the golf course.
14: I'm just telling you that I followed Rory, and I watched the golf course eat him up. And we saw Aaron Rye just plot his way around that property as one of the shortest hitters on the PGA Tour, came out and won this event. A guy who is not known for his putting made the putts. And I'm happy for Aaron Rye. There's not a guy who is more beloved on tour than Aaron Rye. And, you know, this is not the champion anybody expected, especially when you look at the long history of PGA champion winners over the last decade that we detailed last week. First Englishman to win it in almost 100 years?
8: Over 100 years. I believe it was 1919.
14: Yeah, ends the streak of 10 consecutive years that an American has won the PGA Championship. And, you know, he deserved it all, man. He went out there and won this thing.
8: He went out and just grabbed it when nobody else would. And I mean, he made a lot of big putts. You know, the eagle putt on 9 was a big putt.
14: Yeah.
8: I mean, it was the longest was obviously on 17. Didn't need it, but it was a nice little exclamation point for him because he ended up winning by 3. And again, just to illustrate, this is probably the most unlikely major winner since we've been doing the show.
14: Yeah. His odds were 290-1.
8: Yeah.
14: To win. Those were.
8: Because last year we had an unlikely major winner in JJ Spawn.
14: Yeah.
8: But JJ was, I mean, he took Rory to a playoff at the Players. Like, he had been playing pretty well in the run up to this.
14: I mean, Rye played Myrtle Beach last week.
8: Yeah, he's not even in the signature events. Here is his major championship resume, by the way, which he only recently has been consistently playing major championships because he had played 4 total up until 2024, missed the cut in 3 of them, was T19 at the 2021 Open. So in 2024, he missed the Masters, but he played the PGA, T39. U.S. Open that year, T19, T75 in the Open. Last year in the majors, T27, T19, T33, T34. He made the cut, but finished 48th at the Masters this year. So 2 top 20 finishes, and now a victory for Aaron Rye. So it just came out of nowhere, but I don't want to say it wasn't a fluky win, because he just went out there and, like, he was able to execute and do what he needed to do when nobody else could. And again, it felt like those numbers were out there based on Kurt Kitayama's 63, JT 65. I don't know if it was the pressure of the day. And I'll tell you what, I knew this thing was over. You mentioned 13. So 13 playing 299 yards, it was like 260 something to the front.
14: Yep.
8: And so many people, because there was internal OB on the left, so many guys left it in the same bunker that Aaron Rye did. So you had a really good opportunity. JT, John Rahm, guys like that. But if you went over the green, it was pretty penalized. So a lot of the guys just tried to play a chunk and run because it was the safe shot and it's taking bogey out of play. Because if you try to, it's a longer bunker shot with the pin back left. And if you try to fly it there, you got to clip pretty close to the golf ball and you miss it just by a little bit. Touch them all, home run, see you later.
14: Yep.
8: You're ejected. So guy after guy that was in that bunker, chunk and run, runs up to the bottom of the hill, doesn't get on top. Runs up to the bottom of the hill, doesn't get. So what does Aaron Rye do? He flew it all the way there.
14: Yeah.
8: Flew it all the way there, and that was what that was the question out of that bunker, and nobody else was willing to take on that risk. He was, and then he was rewarded with a Wanamaker.
14: Yeah, it kind of reminds me of what Akshay Bhatia did at Bay Hill earlier this year, where he just went out and he hit the shots and he played bold, and he saw himself a winner because of it. And specifically on 13, I mean, that was one of my featured holes. I watched guys all morning from that bunker, just put it right to the middle of the green, and nobody could get it up the hill. Nope. But if you're over the backside of that pin, you're dead.
8: You're dead. Again, and that's why it's a risk to take it on. But he was the only one, he was the only one ballsy enough to try to take on that risk, and then he pulled off the shot. And that's when, I'm like, if you can hit that shot under the gun.
14: Totally.
8: He's not messing this up on the way in.
14: Yeah, and then watching him hit a drive over 300 yards on 16 for a guy who is truly one of the shortest hitters on PGA.
8: I think there's only like six guys who are shorter than him.
14: Yeah, I mean, there was blood was pumping, man. he was out there to win it. Of course, you know, 17 is going to be his signature moment, a 68-foot putt on a green that a lot of guys were in the same spot as Aaron Rye all
8: the
14: day.
8: Hill, down,
14: and it was not
8: take on that pin whatsoever. Too dangerous on the line.
14: Yeah, and it was, you know, it was breaking, but it wasn't breaking as much as a lot of guys were reading, and it was actually a lot slower coming down the hill than a lot of guys were reading. And, man, perfect pace right in the heart. That's going to be one of those iconic moments in PGA Championship history. Nobody thought it would come from Aaron Rye, but it was really special. I was standing on 18 green with Rory and Xander when we heard the roar.
8: Yeah.
14: And we thought it was Ludvig. Just like everybody's like, oh, he's playing with Ludvig. Like, Ludvig just made a move. It sounded like a hole-in-one on 17.
8: I mean, not a chance. You see the way Ludvig was putting this week?
14: Yeah, that we'll get to that later. But then I thought he aced it. Honestly, I couldn't see.
8: Somebody hooped
14: it. But I was standing behind Rory, and Rory looks up at the scoreboard, and they change it quickly.
8: Yeah.
14: And he goes, wow. Like, these guys were just like, he went out there and took it. And I'm happy for Aaron Rye. It was a win for the good guys on Sunday at Aronimink.
8: Yeah, I mean, again, I'm never going to try to take it away from him because the way he executed down the stretch. I mean, again, he was the only one who was consistently making a move. You were waiting for someone all day to do what Aaron Rye did. He's the only one. He lifted and separated on a course. When I woke up on Sunday, I thought there's no way there's not going to be a playoff.
14: Yeah.
8: Right? Like, this, as this leaderboard is, but then he, over the last 10 holes, to lift and separate the way he did, you mentioned 6 under in his last 9 holes, he finished 9 under. He was 3 under for the tournament, standing on the 9th tee box, and he finishes at 9 under, and he wins going away by 3 shots. It's just an awesome story and an awesome moment for him.
14: Yeah, his second career PGA Tour win. The other was the Wyndham Championship back in 2024. And now he's going to be playing major championships for the next few years, and he'll be a PGA Championship participant for the rest of his career.
8: I don't know if he was exempt into the U.S. Open until this win.
14: Yeah, that's actually interesting.
8: He might have been close.
14: Pretty close. He led the field in birdies, no surprise. He had 3 more than any other player. He led the field in 1 putts, which if you look at Aaron Rye's numbers, he's never been known for his putting.
8: He's in the triple digits in terms of strokes gained.
14: And average distance of putts made per round, of course, is 68-footer on 17. That was the longest made by anybody in the final round on Sunday. Sometimes that just happens in this game, Gabe. Like, you've had days where you've been on the golf course where you just can't miss.
8: Mm-hmm.
14: You and I are more often, you know, having days where you can't put it all together. But every once in a while, you have that just magical day come together. And for him to have it come, really the back nine of his Sunday of a major championship.
8: It was a magical 10 holes because he was, much like everybody else, he was just kind of stuck in neutral.
14: Yeah.
8: The first few holes, he birdied the first. He had another birdie in there on the front. But then that bogey on 8, it took him to 1 over on the day.
14: Yeah.
8: You know, he was 1 over after that.
14: And everybody's just looking at his playing partner all day.
8: Yeah.
14: Like, oh, when's Ludvig going to get going?
8: Mm-hmm.
14: And then all of a sudden, Rye comes out of nowhere. You know, one of the cool things about being there and just kind of sitting on the 18th green as he came up to finish, you could just kind of watch it all set in to him. You know, he hits that dart into 18, and he has an opportunity to get to 10 under. And he's just standing there waiting for his turn to putt. With his eyes closed.
8: Okay.
14: And I'm sure doing some sort of the breathing exercise to kind of refocus himself. But if I had a chance to talk to Aaron, I'd love to know what he was thinking in that moment. Like, he was way out in front at that point. Nobody was going to catch him. Yeah, Rom could have gone 3 under in the final 2 holes, I guess, to catch him. But in the moment, you know, he makes the putt. It was kind of anticlimactic because it was kind of a tap in. He wasn't the final group. Nobody knew if he actually won, but he pretty much won. But then during the trophy ceremony, CBS came on the air, it's just like this awkward waiting around period where he's just standing there next to the trophy and his name's already etched into it. And you just see him like kind of get close to the trophy and look at his name.
12: Mm-hmm.
14: And you could just kind of feel what he was feeling in that moment of how special that was for him to be able to look into the Wanamaker trophy and say, wow, my name's on that thing now.
12: Well, very reminiscent of when Scotty won his first green jacket and he had talked about how he cried before the final round. Because Scotty, you know, he went and won, I mean, four putted and doubled the last hole and still won by a billion shots there at for his first Masters. And he wasn't sure if he was ready for the moment. Right, like, and openly admitted that and talked about how his wife and his faith, you know, kind of helped him through that day. And Aaron, in his post-presser, kind of shared some of the same thoughts.
14: Yeah.
12: Again, where he, after Saturday, like, him and his wife ended up having this half-hour-long conversation. I don't know if they're at a hotel or if they had a rental house or wherever they were staying, about how he wasn't sure if he's kind of enjoyed this life of being a pretty good professional golfer, and yeah, people know who he is because some of the quirks, right? He's got the two gloves. He's the guy with the iron covers, and he stands out a little bit more because of those things. But for the most part, he's never been a major player.
14: No.
12: You know, but he's living a pretty good life, and like, this is going to change everything. I don't know if I'm ready for this. And him and his wife ended up having this long conversation of, no, like, you're always going to be grounded. You're always going to be you. I'm going to make sure of that. You're ready for this. And for him to be, again, open and vulnerable enough to share that.
14: Yeah.
12: And then it just makes for, especially retroactively, a really cool story of, yeah, you were ready for it because you went out and grabbed it.
14: Yeah, and she's a professional golfer in her own right.
12: Yeah.
14: And, you
12: she's
14: know,
12: she's on them, the LAT, the Ladies European Tour.
14: And them having that type of bond over the game and pushing each other has been a big part of his journey as well. And he spoke openly about, you know, he wouldn't be standing where he was without his wife. A lot is made of kind of his upbringing around the game and why, in case you're unfamiliar with his story, why he does have covers on all of his irons is because his dad got him a set of clubs growing up and they mm-hmm. couldn't afford it. And they said to keep them in good condition, they put covers on all of his irons. And it's just kind of a good perspective story of who he is and what this game has meant to him.
12: And it's like a reminder for him, like, this is who you are.
14: Yep, exactly.
12: This is where you came
14: from. Yeah, just as humble as they come. And, you know, listening to all the guys, the biggest names in golf, talk so glowingly about Aaron Ryan, how happy they were for him because there's not a nicer guy on the PGA Tour.
12: Or harder worker.
14: Yeah, Xander told some stories about how he thought he was the hardest working guy, and then he'd show up on the golf course, and Aaron's already been there for 2 hours.
12: Yeah.
14: Or he'd be the last one to leave, and then he looks to his right, and Aaron's still there. You know, that's what you love about sport, right, Gabe? Is when the good guys win, and I think a lot of people are going to start to know and learn more about Aaron Rye. Maybe he'll get a chance at that European Ryder Cup team next year as a member of England, you know, from England. And I'm happy with the champion who won. I think everybody wants to have the big, sexy names, but when you look back on this PGA Championship, you're going to be like, you know, that was a feel-good story and a great test, and he came out on top. He took it, and he earned it.
12: We are going to talk about the golf course, so I've got some thoughts.
14: Steven's
12: going to be really happy with those
14: thoughts.
12: I'm
14: about to defend my city of Philadelphia. I'm ready for it. Bring it.
12: Hope you brought your two gloves the way that Aaron Rye had two gloves for the fight we're going to have. Event coming up that we love is the ESPN Milwaukee Open, and you've got an opportunity to win your way in right now. So here's how we're going to do this. We've got five qualifiers we've got for today's show. We've got five qualifiers for next week's show. And we are going to run a contest around the Memorial, which is the very next signature events on tour. So we're going to take five names today, five names next week. Once we have our 10, you'll be randomly assigned a golfer who is in the top 10 of the odds at Pottawatomie. Whoever wins a spot for them and a guest at the ESPN Milwaukee Open at the Bog later this summer. So right now, 800-990-3776, we're taking five callers. We're taking callers number 6, 7, 8, 9, and 10. And once the field is set, then we'll reach out. We'll give you your golfer so you know who you'll be rooting for. Whoever finishes highest wins the great prize at the ESPN Milwaukee Open at the Bog.
8: 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We do that, and then we talk about Aronimink. 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
14: All right, if you're watching on YouTube, I got the gloves out. Let's go. Bring it, Gabe.
8: I'm conflicted with how I feel about Aronimink and how the test was ultimately set up. It has nothing to do with the golf course itself. I think it has more with how everything was set up. Because I don't know with where some of the pins were, especially on Sunday. I don't know what exactly they were testing other than patience and lag putting. And that was ultimately my issue, where it didn't feel like, again, because I kind of agree with the way Rory ended up talking about it. Oh, look at Rory. Rory didn't drive it very well. But there wasn't that big of an advantage at times of being in the fairway. There really wasn't. Even though you couldn't control it, there were run-ups. You could hit shots. And Rory was doing this for the most part on Sunday, hitting the ball to 40 feet, two-putting, making his par, and moving on. And it just didn't feel like there were really any opportunities to like, oh, I'm going to go fire at this flagstick. I hit in the fairway. I'm going to be rewarded with a green light here. And outside of the par fives, which there were only two of them, and that's honestly the biggest reason why Rory didn't win. Because he played the par fives at even par.
14: Yeah, and it's a par 70. There's only two of them.
8: So you have to take advantage of those. Aaron Rye played them in three under par on Sunday alone, right? So Rory did not take advantage of those. That's why he didn't win. But I think of on hole 10, John Rahm on Sunday unleashed a drive. Like he pumped it 350 yards. And the first thing, I can't remember who it was, if it was Frank Nobilo, I think it was Frank Nobilo, who was on the coverage for CBS, said, yeah, you're dumb if you go at this pin. So now I've got one of the best players in the world in John Rahm taking a gap wedge and firing it 25 feet left of a pin so he can make his two putt and par and move on. And if you were in the rough on that hole, you're probably just kind of doing the same thing. Throwing it to the middle of the green, two putt, par, move on. So it ended up kind of being a putting contest, which is why so many people ended up in neutral. And I don't mind a test that, a setup that tests guys if it's testing everything. But I just didn't feel like you were necessarily getting that test. And because they put the pins in a lot of the locations that they did, it ended up just being. And Max Homa also talked about this on No Laying Up on Saturday, and he also prefaced it by saying, look, I was missing the cut no matter what. But there were holes where like I hit like a 9 out of 10 wedge, and it goes to 20 feet. Somebody who hits a 6 out of 10 wedge is going to be at 25 feet. You're not really gaining an advantage there. So it's just, other than that, I don't know how to describe it. It just feels like it just didn't. Because the pins were in such tricky spots, I don't know if the PGA felt like they had to protect par or what the thought process was behind that, but the best tournament golf course in the world, obviously, is Augusta. And there, you execute shots there, you can be rewarded with tap-ins, putts under 10 feet to get birdie. You can also get yourself in trouble. You can make doubles. And that's the other thing. There wasn't ever a ton of trouble out there. Cam Smith couldn't keep his driver on the planet. He was never in danger of making a double coming in.
14: Yeah, he's one of the best putters in the world.
8: Yeah, but also, like, yes, it was thick rough. It wasn't as penal as a lot of people want to make it seem.
14: Okay, all right, here we go. My first response, Donald Ross. Okay? This is a Donald Ross golf course. The heart of the golf course is at the green.
8: Sure.
14: It's the same at Pinehurst. It's the same at many Donald Ross courses around the world.
8: But I also watched Pinehurst a couple of years ago, and there were times, again, you're in the fairway. That the John Rahm example is the biggest and best example I can come up with. If you've got a wedge in your hands because you just pumped a drive, and the best shot you can hit is, you can't go at that. What are we doing?
14: Would you ever make this argument at a U.S. Open?
8: Because at U.S. Opens, you can at least make a double.
14: Plenty of guys made doubles. But,
8: I think there were 19 doubles, like, total on Sunday. It was a very low number.
14: So my other argument would be this.
8: I can go through, guy, I forgot. Like, there wasn't enough. It was just play to the middle of the green. It was rinse and repeat every hole. Like, there wasn't a single hole out there. And the U.S. Open will do this. The U.S. Open will be like, it's a test. But the U.S. Open will also reward you. There wasn't a single hole out there outside of the par fives where it's like, oh, this is the birdie hole. This is the hole where if you hit a great drive and a great second shot, you're going to be rewarded.
14: 13?
8: That didn't
14: exist. Playing 290 yards?
8: But we just talked about that, Stephen. Like, there wasn't a...
14: Yeah, just because guys are choosing to bail out. I mean, I watched guys drive the green and two-putt in for a birdie. That was your scoreable, drivable par four on the back nine.
8: It just didn't... Again, this is not an indictment on Aronimink. It's more of an indictment of how they set it up. Like, there wasn't a give and take. There wasn't a... Like, too many guys, too many times, guys hit great drives, and it didn't matter.
14: It's
8: you're not rewarded.
14: It was the 400-yard golf course.
8: It was the
14: course.
8: Same as being in the rough. That's what I'm saying.
14: But that's how Northeast golf plays. It's all hard greens. That's
8: yeah, but
14: literally
8: there are spots on those greens where you could have put pins that weren't like, well, no chance here. Can't go it. This is because every
14: so
8: hole.
14: You're just mad about Sunday because Saturday they gave the favorable pins and you saw the scoring.
8: Correct. I think there just has to be a give and take.
14: And there,
8: because again, watching, it wasn't an entertaining product on Sunday. It was just guys making par after par after par. Didn't matter where they hit it off the tee. It was guys making par after par after par from the rough, from the fairway. All right, either I make a 35-footer or I don't. And
14: I just
8: even
14: hate,
8: these
14: I hate,
8: guys aren't playing, aren't making 35-footers.
14: I hate how one event of the year, the U.S. Open, we're like totally just fine with guys struggling, but all of a sudden
8: but
14: you make
8: they,
14: it.
8: I wouldn't even call what happened struggling. Again, there wasn't.
14: I watched plenty of struggle. What do you mean
8: on Sunday?
14: Struggling for pars is still struggling. Like grinding out par. You got to make the putts. The number one player in the world, Gabe, missed more putts inside 5 feet than he has in an event in his career.
8: Yeah, I guess I'm just looking at the top of the leaderboard and thought, yeah, there's no way that any of these guys are going to like.
14: We just talked about Aaron Wright going home in 31. He made the birdies. Like you got to reward the guys who make the shot.
8: Yeah, he made birdies. He didn't really make the shot on 17. He hit it to 68 feet,
14: and he made the putt.
8: Yeah, he made the putt, but like you're not going to see a lot of that.
14: What did JJ Spahn do at Oakmont? He made the putt.
8: Yeah, but again, it's just
14: like winning a major championship requires you to make the shots, and like
8: they were asking guys to do is consistently just hit it to the middle of the green. Like it wasn't,
14: which
8: like,
14: is how Donald Ross greens work.
8: But it's not even like asking because the risk where they put the pins on Sunday, the risk was too much where nobody wanted to take them on, even if you were chasing. You didn't want to take them on, and that's not an entertaining product. Because now you can hit it, because now Rory's right. You can hit it anywhere off the tee.
14: So do you want a test or do you want a birdie fest?
8: No, I want a mix. I want a mix. I want more opportunities of, oh, this is the hole you're circling, and if you hit it in the fairway, you're going to have great opportunity.
14: Do I think that the PGA of America probably got emotional about what happened there in 2018 at the BMW where it was minus 20 that won it? Sure. But I also think the most important difference between 2018 and the PGA Championship had nothing to do with setup. It had everything to do with weather. It rained the entire week leading up to the BMW. There was one night where it rained, which was Wednesday into Thursday. And then Thursday and Friday, Gabe, the wind was whipping.
8: Yeah.
14: And I think you referenced the Max interview. Like, it didn't matter where you hit your golf ball because you had no control over it. Even if you were in the fairway or if you were in the rough, the spin didn't matter because the wind gusts were up to almost 30 miles per hour. Like, that's stuff you can't control. So I feel like the scoring, everybody, like, I just think people are so confused about what they want in this game. Like, do you want to see guys go out there and make a run and score and have a bunch of birdies? Great, but then you can't please everybody because if you have a bunch of birdies and you get to 15, 16 under par,
8: I
14: then
8: what
14: was the PGA of America want?
8: I don't care about what that final score is, and I've always appreciated the Open Championship for being that. Like, look, this is our golf course. Either the wind blows or it doesn't. And if the wind doesn't blow, then you get 20 under par like you did when Cam Smith beat up on the old course. But like,
14: so then why can't you make that argument for the PGA Championship? Why do people get so emotional about that?
8: Because again, like what I'm telling you is the questions they were asking, like I like a complete examination of somebody's game. And again, there are very few courses in the world where you can actually do that with these guys. Augusta's obviously the prime example, and nobody's ever going to live up to Augusta. They tested two things this week, and that's it. Patience and leg putting. That's all they tested. And that makes for...
14: I still think that, you know, you had to hit fairways. You know, Scotty's shooting a 70 or a 67 on the opening round. He hit 14 or 13 of 14 fairways. He went one over, and then was not even in it on Sunday. I mean, you know golf as well as anyone, Gabe. You hit fairways, you're able to control your spin and distance a lot better than when you're hitting out of the rough. And that was the story of the week.
8: But everybody was hitting, because on Sunday everybody was kind of still hitting it to the same spots, whether they were in the rough or in the fairway. And again, which is why it worked out for Aaron Rye, because Aaron Rye hitting from further back, right? Like, he's hitting seven irons in, some of these guys are hitting wedges, but you're all hitting to the same spot, which is why someone like Aaron Rye could win this week. Because even if you hit every, again, John Rahm hitting a fairway, best he can do is 25 feet with a wedge. That's the best he could do.
14: I would just say do better. I don't think that's the best he could do.
8: Well, but Frank Nobilo goes, you're not taking this pin on. There's just no reason to take it on. Not taking it on. Okay?
14: And a lot of people would say you shouldn't take the pin on 13. And what did Aaron Rye do? He took the pin on from the bunker. Like that's what you need to do to win a major.
8: Yeah, but again, it felt like in Ken Brown, by the way, Ken Brown did awesome.
14: Yeah.
8: If you're not familiar, Ken Brown, who is a golf analyst on ESPN, like early round coverage on ESPN, he's kind of showing where some of these spots are, and they were impossible to get to. Impossible to get to. Like,
14: I don't know if I'd use the word impossible, but like they were in some of the toughest spots on Donald Ross greens. Yeah, that's the protector of the course.
8: Yeah, but I watched at Pinehurst's. I watched the tournament. It wasn't 30-foot putt after 30-foot putt. That's all it was on Sunday. 30-plus feet, nope. 30-plus feet, nope. Oh, this guy, Rory, finally ran one in from 35 feet. Cool. But that's everything that happened on Sunday, which is why it felt like everybody was stuck in neutral. Because nobody, I didn't need to see that type of setup. Like, there has to be a better balance, I think. Because the only thing...
14: I mean, I thought they did the best with what they were given this week.
8: That's what you said. That's your take. Now you're cracking the golf course.
14: What do you mean?
8: You just said it was best with what they were given.
14: Yeah, I mean, it's a 7,400-yard golf course, and they allowed them to score on Saturday in the best weather day of the week. There was a lot of movement in the leaderboard. You had a bunched leaderboard with a ton of names. And it made for what I thought was an exciting Sunday. Yeah, I'm sure that you want to see the...
8: It wasn't that exciting.
14: ...holing out.
8: Okay. It wasn't that exciting. Outside of Aaron Rye, it wasn't. It was just a bunch of dudes making pars.
14: Or not making the move when they had to make the move. I don't know. I mean, you got to hit shots on the back nine. You can't just backdoor your way into winning a major. And I thought the guy who went out there and took it did.
8: And again, I'm not taking it away from Aaron Rye. But it just... when
14: How do you describe what Scottie did then? Like, this golf course set up perfectly for Scottie. Distance control, solid putting. He was putting the best in his career at this point. And he goes out there and misses more putts inside 5 feet than he has in his career.
8: Yeah, I mean, he still shot 69.
14: Okay.
8: Still shot 69. I mean, you're talking about he made three bogeys. He made three bogeys on Sunday. You know? Like, yeah, there are a couple of guys early that went out and got it. But you look at the top of this leaderboard and outside of JT and Rye, it's just a bunch of 68, 69s, and 70s. Because that's what the golf course basically allowed, unless you ran in a 68-footer. Unless, again, he could have easily made just birdie on 9, but how long was that put? That was 40-plus feet. Aaron Rye on 9, right? Made eagle there, and that certainly helps the final score. But that's where I ultimately came down. All right, we are running way, way long. We've got other things we definitely need to get to here on the tee in our PGA Championship reaction after Stephen tells you this from our home course.
14: Well, when the game matters, where you play matters even more. 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
7: 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So, Steven, when you take a look, we've talked about, obviously, the top of the leaderboard, and there were a ton of names that were grouped in there. For our one call, it's going to be one call on one side and another. On the first side, obviously, Aaron Rye wins, but was there somebody else you were encouraged by because of how well they were able to play at the PGA Championship, looking forward to the rest of the PGA Tour season or just the final two majors?
8: Might surprise you that I'm going to drop this name, but I'm going to go with Jordan Spieth.
7: Oh, oh, oh.
8: Yeah, of course, the big story of the week. Could he finish off the career Grand Slam? PGA Championship, the only one he hasn't had, is the 10th year that he now has failed to complete the career Grand Slam. But he finishes in a tie for 18th. It's his best finish at the PGA Championship since 2019. And, you know, I thought
7: that dude was in the fairway, Steven. He was in the fairway, man. I'm just saying.
8: Not on Friday. I walked with him. And he was all over the place. You know, finishes one under. I think Jordan is trending nicely. And the PGA Championship next year, when he tries to complete the career Grand Slam, it's headed to Frisco. It's headed back to Texas.
7: I don't think he's got a chance
8: in
7: Frisco.
8: And the wind is going to whip, and Jordan's going to play creative.
7: It's going to play way.
8: I'm setting it up.
7: It's going to play way too long for him. I know, and he's been driving it better and hitting it further. I think they're going to, that's just, you talk about 7,400 yards here. Like, they're going to set that thing up to be a beast.
8: Yeah, but I was happy for Jordan and his performance this week. I thought he held his own, and he's proving that, you know, he has the game still to be one of the best players in the world. Who's your one call in a positive way?
7: For me, it's between one of two guys, so I guess I'll go this way. I'll say it's JT.
8: Yeah.
7: And maybe it's just because the PGA, it's the only major he can seemingly play well, and he doesn't even play well in the PGA every year. He's got two of them. But

0: again, speaking of conversations he had with his wife, like, you know, he had a nice little conversation about playing with a little bit more anger, you know, and how that's kind of worked for him at times during the Ryder Cup when he's played his best, and he goes out and shoots a 65, a little more fire, a little more passion from him. And maybe that's a mentality he can take into a U.S. Open. I don't know if he can ever win a U.S. Open. He just doesn't drive the ball straight enough.
1: Yeah.
0: But there's no reason why, as creative and as good of a shot maker as he is, and he's one of the best out there at being able to move it both ways, and especially when you get wedges, like, how can he not contend at Augusta more? How can he not contend at a Open Championship more when it takes that creativity? So hopefully that's a mentality he can take going forward in major championships.
1: Yeah, I haven't understood JT at Augusta and why he struggles there. It feels like a good course fit
0: right?
1: for him. This was his best major championship finish since he won the PGA in 2022.
0: Mm-hmm.
1: So something about the PGA championships brings out the best in JT.
0: Honorable mention to John Rahm.
1: Yeah. Yeah. You know, it was good to see Rahm. This was his best major finish, his first top five since he joined LIV. Just something to think about in a major championship for Rahm.
0: Which feels disingenuous, because, I mean, you were there last year, and yes, he finishes outside the top five.
1: Yeah, he was tied for eighth.
0: He was the only true threat
1: yeah.
0: to Scotty. So, yes, it's not technically a top five, but he was very much in play for that PGA last year.
1: And I'll tell you what, the Philly crowd loved Rahm. I was kind of interested to see how the crowd would react to him. He's been kind of a polarizing...
0: Even after he threw a divot he swung and hit a divot in the Philly guy's face.
1: One day he rocked the maroon top with the powder blue pants.
0: Okay.
1: Just to, you know, the Phillies old school look. That was a smart way to play to the crowd's favor. As far as the one call of disappointment this week, it's the guy who continues to disappoint me in majors, and that's Ludvig Åberg. It was all setting up to be his breakout major championship. And, you know, you're playing alongside the guy who goes out and takes it and wins. And Ludvig was just stuck in neutral. He was 35th in strokes gained putting. He was number one in strokes gained approach all week.
0: He's got to get rid of that putter.
1: Yeah, I agree. I mean, maybe just look at Scotty, and he putts with a blade, doesn't he?
0: Oh yeah, I'm pretty sure it's an Odyssey, but it's the black and white, just thinnest blade. You're just looking over it. It doesn't even look good. It's not even like a clean, like Tiger, you know, blade putter. Like, oh, that thing looks clean. It looks sharp. This thing just get something better there.
1: Yeah, he led the field in strokes gained tee to green this week, and then 35th in putting.
0: I'm surprised it was that high.
1: I don't know, man. Like, for some guys, it takes a while to just hit that next level on a Sunday. We just still haven't seen it from Ludvig. We saw the Players this year. We just saw it at the PGA Championship. I just don't know if he quite has that dog in him yet.
0: For me, it's pretty obvious it's Bryson.
1: I forgot about him.
0: Because he missed the cut again. Three out of the last four. Now, it's just so much boom or bust with him at majors. Because last year, it was the Open Championship. Where he finished T10.
1: Yeah.
0: The other three majors in the last cycle of the four, he missed the cut. It's either he's top 10 or he's missing the cut.
1: Yeah, his last six majors coming into this week was three missed cuts, three top 10s.
0: It's just so boom or bust with him.
1: Yeah.
0: And again, my thoughts on Bryson have been well known, but again, there is a certain excitement when you see his name near the top of the leaderboard.
1: Yeah.
0: And even if I'm not rooting for him to win, like, it's a good thing with he's playing well, and he just, for the major championships this year, he's straight up bad.
1: I'll tell you what, Gabe, we texted about it with buddies on Thursday and Friday. I don't know if there's a player that gets a reception from the crowd that's louder than Bryson. I don't understand it. He's not my guy.
0: Yep.
1: But I'll tell you what, this next generation of golfers, that is their favorite golfer.
0: Yeah.
1: And what he's doing with YouTube and the stardom that he's created for himself, I always jokingly call him like a wrestler because I just think he's this fictional character. But he has won over the Gen Z population because there are not louder chants than Bryson on a golf course. He's talking
0: about doing YouTube full time. He doesn't know what's going to happen with LIV. Doesn't know if he's going to be welcomed back with open arms. Spoiler alert, you're not going to be on the PGA Tour. So, maybe I'll just do YouTube full time. That's not going to get you ready for the major championships. And pretty soon, you've got the 10-year exemption for the U.S. Open, but only 5 years for the other majors.
1: Yeah.
0: Like, those things are going to dry up because he doesn't have... I mean, the three that come with a lifetime are the Masters, the PGA, and the Open, the lifetime exemption if you win. And he's got two U.S. Opens. So he has to play well in these in order to continue to get those invites back to these events.
1: That's a great point.
0: And that's not how you, playing YouTube golf is not how you get ready. It's not how you get these invites. I'm really curious to see what ultimately happens, because I don't think he can just do YouTube golf and still be talked about as somebody who can win these championships.
1: Yeah, his chipping was horrendous.
0: Oh, really? Shocking. Wedge is the length of a 6-iron. Oh, yeah. Why can't I control it? I don't know.
1: Oh, my gosh. I watched him duff 2 chips around the green. All right, I'm done.
0: We'll wrap up the show coming up next. It's On the Tee.
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7: It was rivalry weekend for the Brewers as they went to Minnesota and took 2 out of 3 games from the Twins. Timely hitting was the key to success for the crew all weekend, including Jackson Churio blasting a go-ahead homer on Saturday, his first of the year.
8: Jackson Churio, a drive to left center. This ball is up, it is back, it is gone. First pitch of the sixth inning, and Jackson Churio with his first home run of the season. Brewers lead it 2-1.
7: Coming up next for the crew is a massive NL Central series against the Cubs in Chicago. 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

0: Digest 10th ranked public course in the nation. Of course, it's Erin Hills right here in Wisconsin. Enjoy charming overnight accommodations, championship golf experience. And I've hosted so many different championships for the USGA.
1: I talked to Brooks Koepka walking up the fairway in a practice round.
0: Ooh.
1: And I said, "Now I covered you in 2017 when you won at Erin Hills. Have you been back?" And he goes, "No. I've had a lot of friends take advantage of my name out there, but I need to find a way to get back and play Erin Hills." So hopefully we find him back in Wisconsin, you know, playing around here soon.
0: Learn more, plan your trip, erinhills.com. All right, you were on the ground. You just shared another little nugget. Any other final little nuggets that you picked up while you were at the PGA Adirondack this last week?
1: Yeah, I told the story last week about Adam Scott. Just so thrilled for him. You know, this was his 99th consecutive major, actually the 100th major of his career.
0: Mm-hmm.
1: He has already qualified now for the U.S. Open. So I think he's one of the nicest human beings. And I worked with Jane Crafter, who's an Aussie legend in the game, won an LPGA event. And he gives Jane a big bear hug in the middle of the fairway and couldn't have been a nicer guy. I think my takeaway was from the Philadelphia sports fans. Outside of one moment, which was documented on TV, where a fan yelled USA from Rory, I was really happy with how the Philly fans showed out and showed respect, different than what we saw at the Ryder Cup in New York.
2: Did you see the man yelling at another fan and his dentures fell out?
1: I did not see that fan.
0: I missed that one. No. Why did you not send that to me?
2: I just saw it here during recording. It was over some autograph hounding. He yelled so hard, his teeth flew out of his mouth.
1: I love my Philly people.
0: All right, with that, we'll be back next week. This is Ben on the tee.
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9: Gotten pushed around by the likes of Mitchell Robinson and Karl-Anthony Towns. It has not gone well for the Cavs, but I think both Allen and Mobley have matured a lot over the course of this playoffs. You know, Jared Allen now is going to be known forever as a Game 7 hero in Cleveland, not just because of the way he played against Detroit, but in the previous round against Toronto. So I think both of those big guys can have big series, but they still have these games. Mobley had a game in the Detroit series where he only had one rebound.
10: Right.
9: So I think if they're playing well and they're very active and they're aggressive, then I think the Cavs are going to be in pretty good shape. If they're passive and you forget that those guys exist, it probably means that New York is on the verge of winning.
10: Along those lines, James Harden tends to try to get the bigs involved early. Sometimes scoring a few easy buckets